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10: A few thunderstorms about the area tonight. More thunderstorms expected Thursday. For tonight, partly cloudy, isolated thunderstorms, and a low of 63. Tomorrow, mostly sunny, hazy, and 83. From Fox 11, your station for severe weather coverage, I'm meteorologist Patrick Powell for 1330 and 101.5 WHBL.
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1: You know, for decades, some Americans have been holding physical gold in retirement.

0: on a Tuesday, a spectacular Tuesday. Yes, I'm back. Sorry, I missed you yesterday, and we have a ton, as you can imagine, for you tonight. First thing, we're going to do Medal of Honor Tuesday an hour from now, since we missed Medal of Honor Monday yesterday. That's coming. We're going to have a probably pretty long talk, courtesy of AOC, Mamdani, Abdul-Elsie, courtesy of a bunch of communists. We're going to talk about how communists think and strategies they use to open up the show. Yes, as you can imagine, I'm going to bring up the Fauci stuff when it came to miscarriages and everything else. We will reluctantly tiptoe into the latest poll numbers, which could be better. All that, emails, so much more coming up tonight on the world famous Jesse Kelly Show. Now, Lord, forgive me for what I'm about to do. I've never done this on the show before, and I would like to believe that I will never do this again. But I am going to open up the show talking about women's basketball. Just stay with me. The WNBA specifically. So why? How? Jesse, how could you? Just stay with me for a second and it'll become clear. I don't know. Everything I know about the WNBA, I have found out against my will. Okay? I don't watch women's basketball. However, I do know this. There are a few, not a ton, a few white girls playing in the WNBA. From what I understand, this Caitlin Clark lady is the best player in the WNBA. From what I understand, that's what they tell me. She's the best player. And I also understand this, that these players are being assaulted by the angry young black players routinely. It happens all the time. You can go look at video of it. Assaulted. I mean, flat out assaulted. Goes way beyond a hard basketball foul. You're looking and you're thinking, they could probably press charges for that kind of a thing. It's happening all the time. Now, why would I bring this up? Well, here's why. When people look at this stuff, they look at this stuff happening, that their young star, Caitlin Clark, gets herself clotheslined by one of these young, angry black communists, they will say things like, these players are so stupid. They're killing the golden goose. Don't they understand what they're doing? This is the only thing bringing ratings. They're only going to hurt themselves in the end. Don't they understand? Okay. You don't see the world the way communists see the world. And I need to explain why. I need to explain how this works. There are various degrees of good people, right? I would be at the lowest end. But there are various degrees of good people, people with some sort of a value system. I bet you money you see things in your country you want to fix, don't you? Hey, this is wrong. The debt, the prices, the border, the whatever. You see things you want to fix, don't you? When you are in your community, no matter where you live, you see something you don't like, you think to yourself, I wish they'd make that better. A pothole. You see a pothole and you think, I wish they'd fill that in. You see a homeless guy on the street. I wish I hadn't seen that before. You read a story in the local newspaper. A local school has a drug problem. You think to yourself, I hope they get that cleaned up. You don't like it. You look around at everything around you and you see problems and you want to fix them, or you want someone else to fix them, or you were going to pray about fixing them, but you would like the problems fixed. The problems weigh you down somewhat, don't they? Maybe not all the time. I hope you're not sitting around depressed. I don't want anyone to do that. But I've told you before, it weighs me down. I carry it with me. This weekend hit me really hard. I was thinking about things economically, and I was going over things for the midterms and things like that. And I really got low for an hour or so. I let it get to me because I want what's best for my country. Okay, so that's how you see things. That's how I see things. You have to understand this as best you can, or as best I can. Communists do not look around at anything and think like that at all. In fact, it couldn't possibly be more black and white, polar opposite to how you think. So what do I mean by that? The communist sees that homeless person on the corner. And I know you won't believe this or don't want to believe this. They want more of them. They love it that that homeless person is sitting there in front of a formerly nice family business in a drugged out stupor. They look and they think, great, I want more. They read a story about drugs in the local school and they think to themselves, oh, sweet, I hope they start heroin next. And what's more, and this is the part you really have to understand, communists will look at the good things, maybe even things that you take for granted, and they will dream of destroying them. The way you think about wanting to fix things, that's how often the communist thinks about destroying things. There are two great examples here recently. Abdul El-Sayed, he's the communist who's running for Senate in Michigan. Francesca Hong is the communist running to be governor of Wisconsin. Now, I don't even know that we can call it hot water, because who knows if the voters are even going to find out about this. But in recent days, these people have been exposed. Exposed for what? Well, things like this.
1: You know, I was actually trying to become a sports journalist when I first went to college. So I learned then you have some hot takes, sometimes bad takes on Twitter. And I let my feelings out into the world.
0: What bad takes is she talking about? She wanted to end Thanksgiving. She wanted to end Thanksgiving and abolish the police. And she's also not a fan of fireworks on the 4th of July. Okay. Abdul El-Sayed, remarkably consistent, also has been revealed that he doesn't like fireworks on the 4th of July. Huh. It's weird. He also doesn't like Thanksgiving. Okay. A lot of 4th of July and Thanksgiving talk. Okay. He also said football is rooted in slavery. Okay. So they don't like football, they don't like Thanksgiving, and they don't like Independence Day. What's going on here? What is really what's going on? Okay, let's talk about it. What happens at Thanksgiving? What do you do on Thanksgiving? You gather with family, maybe even friends. You eat together. You grow closer together. You might even pray together. You have a family day. That's what Thanksgiving is. It's not about that dry, disgusting turkey you're pretending is good. Thanksgiving is about gathering with family. That's what Thanksgiving is. Now, let me ask you, have you ever one time in your life, maybe you've had bad Thanksgivings, have you ever thought to yourself, I wish Thanksgiving didn't exist? Of course you haven't. So how is it that communists come out and say this publicly all the time? They want to destroy everything that's good. The way you want to fix everything that's bad, that's how they want to destroy everything that's good. Independence Day, I don't even have to explain it. It's an obvious point. What happens on Independence Day? Well, once again, you gather with family and friends and community. I told you about our Independence Day. We live in a small town. We went to the local small town parade, and it was nothing but kids and churches and firefighters and veterans and marching up and down, throwing candy, water balloons, American flags draped everywhere. Patriotic songs being played and people getting along in the community. Hey, man, can I have a hot dog? Anybody want this? A wonderful time. From there, we went to a baseball game. At the end of the baseball game, they set off fireworks and played patriotic music while we all waved American flags. A time of family, a time of community, a time of coming together. And I bet you once again that it never occurred to you one time to look at Independence Day and go, oh, man, I wish we could get rid of this. Why? Because it's beautiful. It's wonderful. It's a time that brings us together. But that's how different the communist is than you. They look at everything beautiful and wonderful, and they want to destroy it. They are religious people, deeply, devoutly religious people, and their religion is death and destruction and conquest. And it's impossible for you to fully understand how they think, or me to fully understand how they think, because I don't think that way. I don't look around and want to destroy what is beautiful and wonderful. They do. Here's Hillary Clinton.
2: I think there'll have to be some, you'll probably have to take down the arch, which he is determined to put up, which I think is just a terrible idea. I think we'll have to worry about the reflecting pool, because it's not going to be fixed by the time he leaves, assuming he leaves. So there's going to be a long list. I'm making a list.
0: What'd she just say? What's she talking about? We'll talk about that in a moment. Before we talk about that, let me talk to you about being a business owner in the worst part of your job, besides firing people, unless it's Chris. 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

0: It is the Jesse Kelly Show on a fantastic Tuesday. Remember, you can email us, jesse@jessekellyshow.com. Back to what we were talking about. You may love Donald Trump's presidency, you may hate it, but I think you would agree with me that the cleaning up of Washington, D.C. is wonderful, right? Not just the cleaning up of the crime. You brought in the National Guard. Crime's gone. You now can take your family safely to Washington, D.C. and go look at all the museums and memorials. It's not only that. He's been on a huge beautification process of even the reflecting pool. Let's get it cleaned up. Let's make sure it looks good. Let's make sure our Capitol is a wonderful, wonderful symbol of the country. Now, do you want to ruin that? When you look at Washington, D.C. and you think, wow, the murders have gone down. Wow, things are cleaner, less litter. Things are nice. Do you think to yourself, gosh, I wish I could wreck all that? No, you don't think that way. Of course, you don't think that way. You just have to understand that communists do. That's how they look at life. Every good thing is actually a bad thing. It's a really twisted religion, I know. Everything good and decent is bad, and you have to be purposeful about destroying those things. What kind of an American sits around hating Thanksgiving, Independence Day, and football? Those are like the most American things, right? Yep, now you get it. That's why they hate it. That's how they think. And now that brings us to the other part of it. What do they do when they go too far? What do they do when they get caught? Well, one, they love this, love this. They love to pretend like they've changed their ways. You know, Francesca Hong used to talk like
1: this. We have a lot of internal reckoning to do, but that it's important to see it through the lens of toxic white supremacy culture that is ingrained in this country's history, that racism is actually at the backbone of this history. And when people talk about Constitution, you know, federalism, the rights of the people, we really have to take a step back and look at, you know, how those rights have really only been offered up to a certain group.
0: That's what she did sound like. Now this is her.
2: You know, I was actually trying to become a sports journalist when I first went to college. So I learned then you have some hot takes, sometimes bad takes on Twitter. And I let my feelings out into the world.
0: Hey, look, I was in college, man. I was in college. AOC's out there on television. Clean up on aisle 7.
3: Is that Francesca Hong has made clear her present stances to her electorate?
4: Yeah, she's moved away from a lot
3: of that. Right, she's moved away from it. And I have a local city councilman that has this saying, woke one was crazy.
0: You and I have had this discussion before. Stalin, he found a lot of ways to stack up bodies, starving Ukrainians, the works. Stalin, though, this is how purposeful these demons are. You know, Russia's divided up into states, too. It's not that simple, but you understand what I mean. It's divided up into territories. Stalin, he would go to his NKVD, his secret state police, and they would be given quotas. Quotas for what? This is how many people in your assigned state you are required to kill. Go find me 50,000 people and shoot them in the face. Now, here's the other part. Stalin would inevitably, after he butchers this many people, start to worry that the public would rise up against him because he's a freaking monster. And he would then do this every single time. This didn't happen once. Every single time. He would go have the NKVD officer in charge of the executions arrested. By the way, the NKVD officers understood this was coming. That's how often it happened. They just anticipated it. They knew when they were done killing people, they would themselves get a knock on the door. He would have the NKVD officer arrested, tried, shot in the head publicly, and then Stalin would go out there to the people and say, "Whoa, that was wild, man. Can't believe that happened. Can you guys believe that happened? That's what you're listening to right
3: here. Is that Francesca Hong has made clear her present stances to her electorate?
4: Yeah, she's moved away from a lot
3: of that. She's moved away from it. And I have a local city councilman that has this saying, woke one was crazy.
0: You would have noticed if you watched, there were no basic follow-up questions, of course, because it's John Carl. Questions like, yeah, it was crazy? Which part, specifically? Which part of the endless tranny, race communism, chopping the penises off of children, which part of it do you think was crazy? Which part of it have you left behind? Which stance did you take before that you don't have anymore? Of course, basic questions. And John Carl's not a moron. He's a communist. He knows what his job is. He understood she would have no answer if he asked those obvious follow-up questions, because AOC's just doing what Stalin did and every other communist leader did. After butchering as many people as possible, he'd just get up to the microphone and say, whoa, that's nuts, huh? Glad that is all done. One more thing on this, then we'll do some other stuff. Hang on. 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

0: fruitful. Fruitful. Sorry, that's hard. That's a hard word, Chris. How fruitful? What fruit is she talking about? Well, Minneapolis still has half the police they need. Across the country, in communist-controlled city after communist-controlled city, the police force has been gutted. The rules of engagement have been gutted. A bunch of George Soros DAs have been elected. A bunch of communist judges have been installed because, not only, but in large part, because of the activism surrounding St. George Floyd's death. They have gotten a long, long, long list of wins in their goal of abolishing prisons and making sure the rapists and animals go out to the streets. It's just the truth. And that's how they look at everything. And because we don't look at this stuff, we can, and it happens to us all the time, we can be fooled into going along with their outrage, the appearance of outrage. We can be fooled into going along with it for a little while. Well, I mean, I guess, okay, I do have some black friends. I don't. Hey, can we get Tim Scott? We should probably, let's get a police reform bill. Tim Scott will work with Cory. Hey guys, hey, we're with you. I agree. This is a huge problem. The country is super racist. Yep. And you think to yourself, well, we woke up eventually. We woke up too late. When the communist pounces on that wildebeest that has been separated from the herd, the only way to save it is for the entire herd to attack immediately. But instead, they scatter in fear, and that wildebeest dies. Communists look for openings at all times, and when they find one, they pounce. And after they're done destroying something and there's backlash against it, they'll be the, whoa, that was crazy.
1: That Francesca Hong has made clear her present stances to her electorate.
2: Yeah, she's moved away from a lot
1: right,
2: of that.
1: Right, she's moved away from it. And I have a local city councilman that has this saying, woke one was crazy.
0: It was nuts, guys. This is what they really want.
3: So if my daughter is assaulted and raped, is there any agency that would seek to find her assailant and bring him to justice?
4: Of course. Yeah, of course.
3: What would
4: absolutely
3: it be if not police, and where would he be if not a jail?
4: So I guess I really want to avoid getting kind of caught into these hypotheticals and talk more about the reality that we're actually facing right now, which is that we're spending absolutely outrageous amounts of money on police and policing, and we're not spending money on things that actually make people safe.
0: They're just destroyers. That's it. We'll move on. I have to get to some emails before we get to the Fauci stuff, before we get to Medal of Honor Monday, what happened in Massachusetts. Apparently, Trump snuck off Air Force One when he thought it was going to blow up and left all the journalists on there. Big fan of that. All that and more still to come on the world-famous Jesse Kelly Show. But it's chalk time now. It's time for you to stop listening to me talk about it and go try it. 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

0: the Jesse Kelly Show on a fantastic Tuesday. Remember, you can email the show your love, your hate, your death threats, jesse@jessekellyshow.com. Women are so annoying. So I just texted up. Listen, Chris, I texted up during the break. Now, I told you my back's been jacked up. It's getting better, by the way. I've been better about it. It is getting better, Chris. I've been better about stretching and everything else. So it really is. It's making a lot of improvements, and I got a lot of great suggestions from you. But I keep hearing from people, emails, and workout buddies I know, that I need to get a back extension machine. And if you looked at one, you would know exactly what I'm talking about. They're not big or complicated. You lay face down, and the pads are kind of on your thighs, and your feet are locked in, and your upper body essentially just bends over and back up, bends over and back up. We'll call it the Buttigieg machine. You understand what I mean? Bend over, back up. It's supposed to be wonderful for your lower back. Finally, after about the 10,000th suggestion that I get one of these, I looked them up. You can get them for like $85. Yeah, Chris, I mean, you can spend a lot more than that, but I don't. What do I need a nice one for? I don't need anything fancy. So I text Ob a picture of a bunch of them, and I say, do we have room for this in the house? And you know what she says? What are the exact dimensions? I don't look at dimensions of things. That's what difference does it make? It's not a car. You know exactly what it is, roughly. You know exactly how big it is. Yeah, you're probably right. They probably fold up anyway. She wants exact dimensions. I feel like I can just buy this and it'll be fine. Don't you think, Chris? Listen, if it's not fine, we'll bring it into the studio. And then you guys will come in and I'll be in there doing my back extension workout. What? Oh, but you won't be able to talk to me. I forgot to bring this up. So I read this in page 6, and I've decided that we're adopting this policy on the Jesse Kelly Show. And the headline is, Howard Stern staffers are not allowed to speak to the radio host at parties in, quote, cultish company. People were warned. I want this for me. What, Chris? What? I know this says at parties, but I'm taking it a step further. And this will be at all times. This will be at all times. If you want something, you can send me an email or a text message. But while we're at work, I mean, even after work, I don't ever want to hear your voice again. And I just need to explain why, because I don't want you to feel bad or be offended. I need to explain why. Everyone on the planet has a part of their day that's their least favorite in general. For a lot of people, that's waking up in the morning. The alarm goes off, not a morning person. Other people are nighttime people. Other people don't like this or don't like the drive to work, sitting in traffic, other than school maybe. Other people. So the worst part of my day is talking to you. What, Chris? So I've decided that from now on, you can give me head nods, thumbs up. If you feel that, yes, Corey, if you feel the need to raise that particular finger, that's fine. But dead silence from now on in the studio, that's what I've decided I'm doing. Me and Howard Stern, that's how we roll. Headline, what did Fauci know? Newly revealed texts show a chilling concern about vaccine miscarriage risks. Just so you know, this was Dr. Fauci back when they were telling pregnant women, hey, better get the shot.
1: Approximately 20,000 pregnant women have been vaccinated with no red flags, as we say. And this is being monitored by the CDC and the FDA.
0: No red flags. Young mothers, women are always going to be more anxious than men anyway. That's just kind of how they're built. But young mothers, that tends to increase. Maybe you've been a young mother. Maybe you know a young mother. Maybe you're married to one. When that little baby starts growing inside of them, they want to do what's best for that baby. They will obsess about doing what is best for that child growing inside of them. It's the motherly instinct. And that includes what they put in or don't put into their bodies at that time. very much includes that. I watched my wife all the prenatal vitamins. I've got to eat natural this, and that. I've watched it. Young women are going to take the advice of the medical establishment on taking something while they're pregnant. If the medical establishment of the United States of America recommended something that would cause them to miscarry, and they knew it would cause them to miscarry, that's got to be capital punishment. That just does. That is not over the top. That has to be a public trial, and then that has to be capital punishment. This is how big of a deal this is. Women, if we're to believe this stuff, women were told it's safe, took it because they were told to take it, trying to do what was best for their baby, and then lost their baby. You ever gone through a miscarriage? I have. It's not a great time. Not a great time. 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

on a fantastic, wonderful, amazing Tuesday. All right, back to this Trump thing. Sorry, I got distracted for a second. We're moving off the Fauci stuff. I've got to get off of it because it's so evil, and I feel like I would just be repeating myself something you already agree with. We can sit and scream till we're blue in the face. Someone has to burn, capital punishment, but that hasn't moved anything. He still has the pardon, so back to the Trump thing. Little dark, but let's talk about this. If the Secret Service, and looks like all this is confirmed,

0: Was it a last minute thing? Was this something they had planned all along? How close did they come? Because I'm telling you right now, if they snuck him out the back in a freezer truck, it was serious. Deadly, deadly serious. And they took it deadly serious. I don't know, and I'm sure it's happened, and I'm sure you'll know about it and email me, and that's totally fine. I don't know that I have ever once in my life heard about the president sneaking off of Air Force One to take a different plane because Air Force One was under such threat. I've never heard of that before. That just happened. What if they had gotten him? What if they get him the next time? These are things that I try not to dwell on, and I'm moving off of them because I don't want you to dwell on it. But what would that could be a world war. That could easily be a world war. And we might have just missed it. Ooh, Jesse, the global conflict segment you brought up universities being the root of the problem. I thought you were finally going to pound this drum. I know I've touched on it for years. Communist professors are dishing out a new batch every year. This is as bad as the barbarian invasion. Please keep this condemnation up. I have a whole chapter in that book I wrote, The Anti-Communist Manifesto, about the university system. In a country, certainly a modern country, no matter what era you're in, if you go to a modern country, there will be a higher education system. The purpose of it is going to be to train the future leaders of the country. Have you ever heard that story about Alexander the Great and Aristotle was his tutor? I'm not making that up. They went and got Aristotle and they're like, hey, could you be my son's tutor? Do you think Alexander the Great was sitting there by himself in class? He was not. The other elites and the Macedonian society, they would sit in there and learn from tutors like Aristotle. To what end? What is the purpose? You have a higher education system because its entire purpose is to guide the country. That's it. Guide the country. You should go into it with the anticipation that you are training the future leaders of the country, political leaders, military leaders, business leaders, people who will lead society. That's how it's supposed to work. Now, what happens if your higher education system turns against the country itself? Where do you go from there? It's ugly. We can't save the place unless we do something about that. All right, we'll get to some more of these. Hang on.
1: Truth. Attitude. Jesse Kelly.
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0: 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Zookeeper Jesse, as a young boy, if you didn't wound bugs and toss them into spider webs, chalk can't even save you. It just reminds me of this story. Look, we didn't have smartphones, all right? And lots of times we weren't allowed to stay inside. Again, I hate to do the grandpa back in my day thing, but your parents would make you leave, and they wouldn't even know where you were. You just went and got on your bike, got with your friends, and you were just gone. And they're sitting around thinking, well, hopefully we see him again. And that was how it was. So you got to go make your own entertainment. I did this in various ways. I already told you before about my failed attempt to trap all the hornets underground. That didn't go that well. We had in our garage this gigantic wolf spider. Remember, they're not poisonous to humans. They are poisonous, but they can't hurt people. So it was no big deal. And he had this gigantic web. And apparently this dude was freaking starving. So this is how we entertained ourselves, me and my buddies. We would go to the yard and we would get a grasshopper. And we kept trying to get the biggest ones we could find. And we walked up to the net. And we threw this grasshopper up into the net, and then we would just sit there. And it's not like you had to sit around for a long time. The grasshopper's sitting there, oh, no, I'm stuck in the net. And down comes the spider immediately. I know, Chris, I know. I'm getting a little squeamish now just talking about it. It was so creepy. But honestly, God is amazing with the way he made these creatures. The spider gets down to the grasshopper, and he just starts using his little feet. And he just starts spinning him. And I wasn't close enough to know whether he's spitting a web on him at the time or he's using the web. He's just spinning him and spinning him and spinning him. And the grasshopper's still alive, but he's getting basically wrapped up in rope the entire time. Spins him and then left him. Spun him till he's stuck and then left. Okay. We would sit and wait. Well, when's payoff here? What's happening? For some reason, the spider would never do that while we were there. He would grab him and spin him. Then we would have to walk away. We'd come back later. The grasshopper, he would be on the ground in the garage, fully intact. If you looked, you'd say, that's an alive grasshopper, except you bent down and looked. There were two puncture wounds in him. And he was empty. Empty. Wolf spider stabbed him, killed him, and sucked him dry.
1: Hey everybody, so they're trying to mess with your ability to vote, just to break it all down. You've got the Supreme Court. They just sealed the deal with this case that just came up recently, the Calais decision, which basically took the power out of the Voting Rights Act, which was designed to protect your right to vote. So you got the Supreme Court doing its thing. Then this president is trying to push this SAVE Act, which basically would require that for people to register to vote, you're going to have proof of who you are through a passport, which a lot of them...
0: That's crazy. Hey, Jesse, I have often wondered how the soldiers marching off to war would be fed. I would assume that's a bad idea, that there were people who went ahead and shot game, prepared the meat and set up a chuck wagon, so on and so forth. But how were thousands of soldiers fed on a daily basis, or were they fed regularly? Says his name is Jeff. So this is an insanely nerdy question, which I love, of course. It's also a question that it's very complicated because it completely depended. Let's just start here. Armies, the best armies, as Napoleon said, an army runs on its stomach. It's not just the weapons you're bringing along. You have to spend a lot of time preparing the food, preparing the water, or coming up with a plan to make sure your men eat. Because I'm here to tell you right now, who the baddest dudes on the planet, the baddest dudes who have ever lived on the planet, after so many days without water or food, they are nothing. Nothing. They're useless. They have to eat. Your body requires it, especially when you're burning that much up. So the most powerful, most successful conquerors in history, They all understood you. This can't be like a side item. It's, hey, we got the bombs and bullets. We got the spears and stuff, right? And, hey, did someone get food? No. For a guy like Napoleon, I mean, I brought up Napoleon. For a guy like Napoleon, he had basically a completely separate military. It wasn't a separate military, but it was almost that. And their entire job was to be where the troops were marching to that day and have lodging and food and rations set up for them. And you have to be there a long time in advance, and you have to have a plan for such things. You, if you want to feed an army here, you've got to harvest grain months beforehand and get the bread. It is insanely complicated. And what's funny about that is the lack of that. It's what doomed so many barbarian armies throughout history when they squared off against a major civilization. You look at the numbers and you say to yourself, wow, those barbarians are just going to absolutely mop the floor with them. Hey, anyone got any food? No, huh? Well, I'm going back home. I'm hungry. Just didn't work out that way. In fact, I have a real quick example for you. Before I get to that example for you in history, I'll get to this. Money. It's not just Chris that likes to save money. We all like to save money, myself included. Switching your wireless plan to Pure Talk has got to be the easiest way to do that, especially when you can feel good about where you spend your money. Pure Talk isn't like the big wireless companies who fund all this street communist filth. Pure Talk is run by a Vietnam veteran, and they believe American jobs should be for Americans. They hire Americans. I'm big on that. They're not going to strap you down with some service contract, some cancellation fee. Nope. 100% U.S. customer service run by a Vietnam veteran and a fraction of the cost of the big guys. Pick up your phone, dial #250 and say Jesse Kelly. #250, say Jesse Kelly. We'll be back.
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16: 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Legend says he stalks Griffith Park in Los Angeles and is responsible for dozens of missing persons. 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

0: And I would say that more than 50 or 70% of the energy that moves through the strait now is going to go through underground pipelines.
1: No, how we were talking about how it's going to take a while. Scott Bessent says 2 years. Obviously, now the world is going to work towards making sure that strait is irrelevant. Now, here's the bad news. Look, that's good news. We knew that they were gonna try. They were gonna make improvements. He says 50 to 70%. Here's bad news. What if this war doesn't end until then? I don't know that that's the case. What if it doesn't end until then? And this is what we're facing back home.
2: Non-college voters on Trump. Hello. Okay, in the 2024 election, he won him by 13 points, right? That was the reason he won. He won among non-college voters, a very strong performance amongst them. And that, of course, was the reason he was able to win, because college voters were against him. But look at this now. Minus 19 points. We're talking about an even bigger shift here. We're talking about, what is this? This is a 32-point shift away from the president of the United States when it comes to his key core political group.
1: That's not good. Neither's this.
2: Net favorability rating, the MAGA movement, non-college adults. Back in October of 2024, look at that. On the plus side of the ledger, positive, plus 6 points. Down we go into the Atlantic Ocean now. Look at this movement. Now minus 22 points. That is a shift, Johnny B, of 28 points away from the MAGA movement, away with non-college Americans. So the bottom line is the group at which the Trump movement was built upon, they are shifting away and saying, we don't like MAGA anymore.
1: Well, we lost our base. Other than that, things are going well. Let's do a couple emails, maybe make fun of these commies a little bit more before we check out of here. Before you do anything else, I need you to do me a favor. I need you to go on chok.com, chok.com, and I want you to look at what they have. Just look. Go look at what they have. I think you're going to be shocked to realize there are natural herbal supplements for, like, everything. Chalk has the best ones. And whatever you're looking to improve, Chalk has stuff for you. Why don't you go see? 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

0: This is Lee Habib, and this is Our American Stories. And we tell stories about everything here on this show. Every so often, a gimmick comes along that's so simple that it captures the hearts and minds of anyone who hears about it. From the fidget spinner and silly putty of yesteryear, there is one fad that stands out above all the rest in American culture. Here's Jesse to tell the story.
1: Born December of 1936, Gary Ross Dahl was an American copywriter, entrepreneur, and the creator of the Pet Rock. Born in North Dakota and raised in Spokane, Washington, his mother was a waitress and his father was a lumber mill worker. While living in Los Gatos, California in 1975, he was sitting in a bar listening to people complain about the everyday burdens of looking after their pets. So he jokingly suggested to them that they might be better off having rocks for pets. After all, a rock wouldn't need to be fed, walked, bathed, or groomed, and it would never die, become sick, or disobedient. Low maintenance. So Gary Dahl begins to take his own joke a little seriously and drafts a 32-page instruction manual for said pet rock. Full of puns and gags, he called it The Care and Training of Your Pet Rock.
2: There's nothing common about the genuine pedigree of pet rocks, it reads. Their ancestors can be found amongst the rubble of the pyramids, the cobblestone streets of ancient European cities, and the Great Wall of China.
1: Further instructions show how to train your pet rock to stay, sit, heel, and roll over. It's basically a box full of dad jokes. The biggest expense was cutting air holes into the boxes that the pet rocks came in, because they had to breathe, after all. The rocks themselves cost somewhere around one penny each to import from Mexico's Rosarito Beach. The straw bed that the rock sat on was acquired for pretty much nothing. As a freelance advertising copy editor genius, Dahl crafts a carefully written press release, and it works. Newsweek picks up the story with a half page. He even gets booked on The Tonight Show, twice.
3: For those fortunate few who do not know, pet rocks have been adopted and pampered by owners who claim stones are cleaner, quieter, easier to care for than other pets, and less likely to run away, die, or multiply.
4: The pet rock begins its life on the beaches of Baja California. Dahl is the man who created the pet rock, an idea, he says, whose time has come.
5: It's been incredible. We mailed our first pet rocks to the stores October 1st, and by Christmas we'll have sold well over a million units. That kind of stuff just doesn't happen. But on the declining curve, we'll probably sell another million or two.
4: And then you'll be out of the pet rock business.
5: Then I'll be out of the rock business and into some other insane scheme. Or lying on a beach someplace, not caring about it.
4: Spokesmen for the May Company say that they are beginning to get returns of the pet rock. That one woman who bought one of these brought it back, saying it was moving in the box when she bought it, but when she got it home, it stopped moving. Another wrote a letter to the store saying after she taught her rock a number of tricks, the rock died, and she had to give it a decent burial in the backyard.
1: The pet rock sold for $3.95 each, earning somewhere around $1 per unit in profit. Newspapers began printing stories about how pet rocks were now flying off the shelves. Stores couldn't keep up, which made Americans want them even more. Starting in September of 1975 and sales peaking around Christmas, Dahl was shipping 10,000 rocks every day. America had pet rock fever. Sales tanked by February, with 1.5 million units sold and $6 million in gross profits.

even stop to roam. He rushed in the house with a silly grin and said a pet rock followed him home. And I said, what? And he said, honest, Dad, it just followed me home. I mean, I was there and he was there and, well, we was there. Oh, Dad, can I keep him? Please, Dad. He won't be much bother. He's housebroken, Dad.

After a court ordered six-figure payout to his original investors, it's hard to say exactly how much money Gary Rossdahl took home. But it's safe to say he'll go down in history as the guy who made $1 million selling rocks. He went on to sell other less than successful gimmicks like sand breeding kits. And it's dumber than it sounds. But he also went on to write a popular book called Advertising for Dummies. Gary Dahl passed away on March 23, 2015, at the age of 78, in his home in Jacksonville, Oregon. For Our American Stories, I'm Jesse Edwards.

0: And thanks to Jesse for this piece of Americana. And we know these things come and we know these things go. And I think we know it while we're doing it, while we buy the pet rock or the lava lamp or the hula hoop or the Rubik's Cube or the Chia Pet or Disco or the Macarena or the Electric Slide or the Clapper or the Beanie Baby or the Furby and the Slinky and the Squirt Gun. And we know we can keep going. The Poppets, the Whoopee Cushions. We know what these are, but the big fad story that we covered here on Our American Story is the pet rock. And my goodness, it's less likely to die, run away, or multiply, said one of the world's greatest promoters of nothing. And it's just a part of American heritage to peddle nonsense. And we love telling these stories here on Our American Stories. And if you've got a favorite fad or a favorite product that came and went, tell us your story about it. I know I lived through disco, and I have the graduation picture to prove it in high school. And my goodness, what we all looked like. All of us look better in our 50s and 60s than we do back in high school, given the hair, the bow ties, the suede, the really funky colors, and those platform shoes. It was a really difficult time to meet a girl or a boy. The disco year, one of the greatest and worst fads in American history. All brought on by one movie, Saturday Night Fever. This is Our American Stories, the story of the pet rock. 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
3: 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The robbery of over $7 million from an armored car warehouse. 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
0: This is Lee Habib, and this is Our American Stories. Most Americans know that the roots of our liberty are often traced to Enlightenment thinkers like Locke, Montesquieu, and Jefferson, or perhaps to the New Testament and the Christian ideas about morality that helped shape Western civilization. Far fewer people know about the Old Testament, the Jewish roots of American liberty, but they should. Here's Rabbi Dr. Stuart Halpern, co-author of the phenomenal book Jewish Roots of American Liberty, with the story of Elisha. Take it away, Stuart.
8: Anyone who's ever been to a Passover Seder might have noticed a rather curious ritual. Over the course of the evening, which celebrates the liberation of the biblical Israelites from the clutches of the tyrannical Pharaoh, the Jews attending get up out of their chairs and open the door to the room in which they're eating. They ceremoniously welcome an often overlooked figure from an often overlooked biblical book, as if he is entering the room at that moment. Elijah from the book of Kings. This meal is a symbol of an eventual redemption to come. That, of course, is the arrival of the Messiah, as believed in by the Jewish people. And Elijah is the figure who will arrive before the messianic redemption flowers. Now, for those who might need some reminding of the biblical adventures of Elijah, Elijah appears out of nowhere and declares a famine in ancient Israel during the reign of the evil king Ahab. Elijah seeks to stir this monarch to repentance and inspire all of ancient Israel to relegate their pagan gods and goddesses to the dustbin of history and return to their covenantal true character. As part of his urging to do so, he assembles 450 pagan priests and dares them to bring a sacrifice to their purported gods. And wait they do, and nothing happens. Elijah then pours water on the altar that he had assembled to offer sacrifices to the one true God. And sure enough, fire comes down from heaven and brings up in flames the sacrifice of Elijah, thereby proving to the people the righteousness and power of the one true God. Elijah continues to rain fire and brimstone on an unrepentant people. And eventually, God realizes that the Jewish people will repent and they need to have quiet moments lacking of fire and brimstone in which to do so. And so God passes before Elijah, and God is not in the fire, and God is not in the thunder, and God is not loud, cracking noises surrounding Elijah, who is ensconced in the crag of a rock. But rather, God is in the still, small voice. That is what we are told in the book of Kings is the call of God of contra-zealotry. Elijah has spent decades trying to get the people through literal fire raining down from heaven. But at the end of the day, it needs to step off the stage upon realizing that sometimes what people need to hear is the still small voice of God. And it is that that will inspire them to be their best selves. And so when he is taken off the stage, he has done so actually in a rather remarkable way. He's lifted up by a chariot and ascends to heaven while still alive. The only biblical figure in the Hebrew Bible to not physically die, but rather angels come from the heavens and escort him in a chariot up to the throne of God. And he leaves behind a mantle to his successor, whose name is Elisha. And Elisha takes on the job of the prophet Elijah. But Elijah actually has appeared in the prism of the American story as well. Elijah has served is a figure signifying the moral and spiritual elevation of Americans throughout our nation's story. When George Washington stepped down from the presidency and then retired, in contrast to kings that served for decades passing along the role, he sat under his own vine and fig tree, literally embodying a biblical prophecy from the book of Micah in which man shall sit unafraid under said vine and said fig tree. So Washington, off the stage, is no longer president. He, of course, is succeeded by America's second president, John Adams. When John Adams was running for re-election in the election of 1800, he was compared not to Elijah, but to Elijah's successor, Elisha. Of course, this was not the only appearance of Elijah in the American political consciousness. In the fight a few years earlier against the British, Elijah was there as well. John Lewis quoted in a sermon the reproaching of the evil King Ahab in the time of Elijah. Now, this king, a tyrannical one to be sure, had killed a fellow by the name of Naboth and seized his vineyard. The king decided, well, I have the right of eminent domain. I'm going to seize this man's property and kill him to boot. And so Elijah shows up before him. He rebukes Ahab. And this quote, "Hast thou killed and also taken possession," was used by Charles and John Lewis in a sermon called Naboth's Vineyard in 1777. Just as Ahab had unlawfully seized the vineyard and killed an innocent man at the urging of his wife Jezebel, the British crown was unjustly stealing colonist property for personal gain. It was up to General Washington to offer King George III's army an Elijah-style rebuke in the matter of 2119's "Hast thou killed and also taken possession?" Now, you might think that perhaps Americans would be turning to figures like David and Moses for such a rebuke, but uniquely, Elijah was a prophet who offered moral criticism. David himself was a king, so one isn't necessarily a good model for someone who would rebuke kings. And Moses was leading an army, and of course, Washington would become the Moses of America. But at this stage in the fight, the idea of complaining righteously about a societal ill, that was Elijah's calling card. Then you have the transition in the American story from the fire and brimstone of Elijah to the still small voice. And that voice resonates during the Civil War. So you have Frederick Douglass saying, "Not by the sword, but by the word, not by brute force of numbers, but by the still small voice of truth will social equality be achieved." Figures like Frederick Douglass used this still small voice metaphor because it wouldn't be, they believed, Elijah's fiery wonder work that resonated, but rather God's quietly rendered call. Perhaps they hoped this tranquil divine uttering might usher in a more united and more peaceful United States during and after the Civil War. Now, Elijah's ascension to heaven also served to inspire. When countless slaves were picking cotton in the cotton fields, among the slave spirituals they sang was the song "Swing Low, Sweet Chariot." You all know the song. We can all hum it in our minds.

0: That song, of course, is about Elijah's ascension to heaven. These enslaved African Americans believed, hoped, and prayed that they too would somehow be able to throw off their chains and ascend to higher heights, to a liberation that was unique, just like Elijah in his ascension while alive to heaven. Then you had abolitionists for decades picking up that mantle of Elijah. And so Francis James Grimke in the early 20th century noted amidst his fight for equal rights for Black Americans, for years, he said about Elijah, he had labored hard for the reformation of his countrymen under the direction and inspiration of the Almighty. He threw himself with all the energy and impetuosity of his nature into the work of reforming them. Just as Elijah had tried to seek a more equal, righteous, moral society under the auspices of God, so too Grimke tried to inspire a more equal, covenantal character in America. And so Elijah, throughout the American story, from the founding era to today, has endured as a symbol of moral courage, rebuke, and hope in American politics. Sometimes he has taught us we need fire and brimstone to remind ourselves to be our best selves. Other times is the quiet, still, small voice that will spiritually uplift us all.
1: 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And a special thanks to Rabbi Stuart Halpern. He's the author of The Jewish Roots of American Liberty, a terrific book. 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You won't put it down. There's so much to learn about the Old Testament and its applications in so much of our Revolutionary War period, Civil War period. The story of the Jewish roots of liberty, this time the story of Elijah, here on Our American Stories. 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
1: This is Lee Habib, and this is Our American Stories. Did you know that Roman Catholics were responsible for one of McDonald's most storied sandwiches? 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
14: The Filet-O-Fish is one of the more curious items on the McDonald's menu in that it receives virtually no advertising whatsoever, yet still continues to be sold by the chain despite the fact that nobody ever seems to order one, as well as the fact that you have to cook it in a separate fryer from other items. As it turns out, they keep it around because the Filet-O-Fish is actually intended to be eaten by a very specific type of customer, people who abstain from eating non-seafood meat for various reasons. According to McDonald's executives, approximately 23% of the Filet-O-Fish sandwiches sold by the chain each year are sold during Lent. While the exact rules vary somewhat from region to region, in general, Catholics traditionally abstain from eating most meats on Fridays and Saturdays during this period. Moving on, or rather back, in 1960, at a small McDonald's restaurant in Ohio, the owner of the franchise, a man called Lou Grohn, was struggling to keep his restaurant open. No stranger to troubles or hard work, Grohn had been kicked out of his home by his father as a teenager. His mother abandoned the family when he was 3 years old to pursue an ill-fated career as an actress in Hollywood. Homeless during the Great Depression with no real skills to speak of, and occasionally having to steal food to survive, Grohn did eventually find work, and then continued to better his situation by simply working harder than everyone else around him. Fast forward a couple of decades and he found himself the president of the Cincinnati Restaurant Association. It was in this position that he had a chance encounter with one Ray Kroc, the God King of the McDonald's empire, which led to Grohn taking his life savings, as well as borrowing some money from a few friends, and starting a McDonald's franchise in 1959. Unfortunately for Grohn, this was a time when pretty much no one had heard of McDonald's and he was competing with a lot of other restaurants that sold more or less the exact same thing as he did, burgers. As a result of all this, this hard-working father of two was barely able to keep the then-fledgling franchise location open. As Grohn would later recall, "I was struggling. The crew was my wife, myself, and a man named George. I did repairs, swept floors, you name it." Needless to say, despite working from sunup to sundown and relying on the free labor of his family, times were tough, especially on Fridays, a day which would normally be the most lucrative day of the week for most restaurants. You see, Grohn's restaurant was located in an area that was 87% Catholic. At that time in the United States, most Catholics abstained from eating land or air-based meat products every Friday of the year, not just during certain days of the week during Lent, as is more common today. The result? According to Grohn, his restaurant barely grossed $75 a Friday. What confused Grohn was that other restaurants in the area, like Big Boy's locations, which offered more or less the same thing he did, seemed to be doing fine, both in general and on Fridays. So he decided to do a little recon to see what they were doing differently. What Grohn found was that in addition to standard items like hamburgers and the like, they also sold fish. With this information in hand, Grohn went back to his restaurant and began workshopping a new idea for a fish-based sandwich. After a lot of experimenting, he came up with a recipe for a battered halibut patty, but he was still operating under the McDonald's banner, so he couldn't just go and put it on the menu. So in 1961, Grohn tried to pitch the idea to Ray Kroc, who immediately shot him down. Not pulling any punches, Grohn later stated Kroc told him, "You're always coming up here with a bunch of crap. I don't want my store stunk up with the smell of fish." With his restaurant about to go under and his ability to provide for his children at stake, Grohn persisted, eventually convincing Kroc to let him trial the fish burger for a single day. But Kroc did have a few stipulations. First, Grohn had to figure out how to make the sandwich cheaper, since corporate wanted to sell it for 25 cents. This was a problem considering Grohn's halibut patties cost approximately 30 cents to make. Grohn addressed this by substituting the halibut for cheaper Atlantic cod and adding a single slice of cheese for extra flavor. Secondly, the sandwich would be in direct competition with another sandwich created by Kroc personally, the

0: menu since McDonald's became a nationwide franchise. As for Croc's Pineapple Burger, Groan stated,
1: "Hello."
0: I called in McDonald's and said, "How many sandwiches did Croc sell?" They said, "I can't tell you." They asked, "How many did you sell?" I said, "350. Then they said, "It's on the menu." While Groan never found out how many of the Hula Burgers were sold, the rumor mill has it that the number was around a half dozen sandwiches. With ample evidence that there was considerable demand for fish-based sandwiches, Croc gave Groan the permission to begin selling the Filet-O-Fish permanently. However, initially, Groan sold the sandwich using his original, more expensive, halibut recipe right up until the Filet-O-Fish was introduced to other McDonald's franchises in 1963, at which point he was forced to switch to the cheaper Atlantic cod. Eventually, McDonald's substituted even cheaper fish as stocks of Atlantic cod dwindled, resulting in pressure being placed on the company to search for a more sustainable option. They currently use Alaskan pollock, having recently been forced away from hockey, which was completely phased out in 2013. Despite being responsible for the first new item added to the McDonald's menu in its young nationwide history, predating the better-known Big Mac by about half a decade, Groan received no money for creating the sandwich. That said, he credited the Filet-O-Fish sandwich with saving his franchise, selling a whopping 2,324 of the Filet-O-Fish in the first month alone. As business began to boom, he ultimately was able to purchase more McDonald's locations, eventually owning some 43 franchises by the time he retired in the 1980s, combined grossing $60 million per year in sales, which is about $130 million today, and he also employed over 3,000 people. Needless to say, he retired a very wealthy man, though given his hard-working nature, he chose not to settle down until his body made him, continually dabbling in various business ventures until a few years before his death on May the 30th, 2011, at the age of 93. As he said in an interview in 2005 when recovering from back surgery, and he shortly thereafter broke his hip while on vacation, "I'm at life at 88 years of age, and I'm bored. I see opportunities all around me. I drool. But Father Time is telling me, buddy, you've had your fling. Forget about it."
2: 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Because no matter who you are, everyone loves something at McDonald's. There's always something to have. I like the fish. I like it. You could do a little bit more tartar sauce, so please. Seriously.
3: 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And a special thanks to Simon Whistler. And you can check him out at the Today I Found Out YouTube channel and its sister, the Brain Food Show podcast. And what a story he told here. The genesis, the birth of the Filet-O-Fish sandwich. It started with a desperate franchise owner trying to make a little extra money catering to Catholics. There was a competition to see which idea would work, adding something to the McDonald's menu, which won the day. Save Groan's franchise, and would help Groan grow to 43 McDonald's franchises and almost 3,000 employees. The story of how the Filet-O-Fish sandwich came to be here on Our American Stories.
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0: 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James Madison was born in Port Conway, Virginia. Besides being president, Madison was one of the three writers of the Federalist Papers and a strong supporter of the Constitutional Convention. Here to tell the story is Hillsdale College's president, Dr. Larry Orr.
1: The first thing to know about James Madison is he was a little short guy. You know, he's probably 5'4". And, you know, Washington was a foot taller than he was. We have a great painting done by the longtime chairman of our art department, Sam Kinect, of the signing of the Constitution. It's 6 feet tall and 8 feet wide. It's very beautiful. And it's got Madison and Washington standing side by side. And Sam is very artful, so he doesn't make it look ridiculous, but Madison is much shorter. Madison is, you know, he's a Virginia legislator. He becomes close to Thomas Jefferson doing that. He gets his mind around revolution pretty early. He didn't do much war service in the colonial army for Virginia. He was a state legislator through most of the war. And then he was in the member of the Continental Congress. And the point about him was, I happen to have a big soft spot for him because I just, you know, he wrote this passage. What is government but the profoundest of all commentaries on human nature? If men were angels, no government would be needed. If angels were to govern men, neither internal nor external controls on the government would be necessary. Now that's a piece of beautiful logic that is, by the way, undeniable, and it justifies the Constitution of the United States in two sentences. It's more than one can say to say that he was more important than Alexander Hamilton. It's hard to think anybody was, but he probably was, because he and Jefferson invented the party that, you know, ruled the country, you know, until Lincoln, pretty much. The Whigs opposed them, but they were really like them for the most part. And here's, you know, here's the service he performed. He was Thomas Jefferson's best friend in every sense of that word. He was very good for Thomas Jefferson. Thomas Jefferson was a theoretic politician a little bit. You know, he principles, you know, he was big on principles and he could state them flowingly. And so when the Constitutional Convention is meeting, Jefferson writes a long letter, many long letter to Madison. The main thing he did for Madison that time was Madison said, send me books about constitutions. And he sent him 200. Madison had already read most of them, but he read them all. He's a very determined individual. So Jefferson writes Madison a long letter. And the letter is famous, the earth belongs to the living letter. And what he says is that every law, including a constitution, and every private contract, deeds and everything, they should sunset every 33 years, and we should start over. This is his advice about how to write the Constitution of the United States to James Madison. And it's a perfect microcosm of their relationship, because once in a while, Jefferson would be a little wild, and Madison writes him back and he says, yes, yes, those are brilliant points. Take them very seriously. It is the fact that the particular purpose of a constitution is to prejudice the next generation so they don't have to start over. And Jefferson writes back, yeah, yeah, I get it. You know, so it's he was like that. And then with Jefferson, he created a political party that was good for our country for a long time, and replaced the Federalist Party while serving its same aims. And that's a kind of decency and moderation. And, you know, first of all, he wasn't a wildly successful president. They burned the White House while he was its occupant. the British did in the War of 1812. And that was, you know, a little embarrassing. And he did send a force up to Canada with the word, you know, to take Canada. We're going to go take Canada from the British. We won't do it for a long time. And he said, it's only a matter of marching up there. So it's, you know, well, it may have been, but it was proved that they couldn't get there. They never found their way there. They just floundered around, right? So he wasn't the greatest president. That would probably be Lincoln and Washington. But he was a lawgiver. That's what he was. He was like the great classical lawgivers. He and, you know, he wasn't alone in doing this, by the way. He and Hamilton had a whole scheme, you know, and he and Hamilton, by the way, would be party opponents after 1796 when Washington retired. And they were already picking at each other a lot. When he was Secretary of State under Washington, Thomas Jefferson paid a scurrilous man named James Callender, who was a journalist, to write dirty articles in the Philadelphia Inquirer about Alexander Hamilton. And he used public money to do it. It's you know, America has its partisan episodes, like today. But you have to think of Madison as possessed of the deepest understanding that I know of the reasons for and the workings of the Constitution, and its most intelligent preserver through his careers. Oh, one more thing. Madison, like the rest of the founders, feared the institution of slavery and thought that a way had to be found to get rid of it. And that's just almost all of them thought that, right? And they did get rid of it very far. And they got 60% of the Union. And the most dramatic example is that the Northwest Territory, where I live, five states in the upper Midwest, that's our first expansion. And it's actually the first time a free government ever grew. It got bigger, right? And it's a different model because the Northwest Ordinance provides that when you get a certain population, you can elect a state government. When you get a certain larger population, you can petition the Congress to be an equal state with the rest. That law was passed by the Confederation Congress in 1787, the same year as the Constitution. But it also contains a provision that in this Northwest Territory, there can never be slavery. And that land came to the Union as a gift from the state of Virginia, and it was Thomas Jefferson more than anybody else who organized that gift and organized that stipulation that there'd never be any slavery there. So Madison, it turns out, lives a long time. He lives till 1836, if I remember right. But you know, in 1832, with the Missouri Compromise in 1820, that's a sign that slavery is becoming a serious issue. And what made it a serious issue is the opinion led by John C. Calhoun that slavery was a positive good. That claim amounts to a complete departure from the dictates of the Declaration of Independence, and that's deliberate because Calhoun at Yale was connected to students of a man named Francis Lieber, who was a Hegelian and known to Hegel. And this new doctrine of history, that human beings and human societies evolve, was taken by Calhoun to justify slavery. And so they get in, when Andy Jackson was president in 1832, they get into a fight about the tariff of 1832. And the tariff was outrageous. And the reason it was outrageous was the Southern delegates, who didn't want the tariff, see, because that's a tax on imports of manufactured goods to support American industry. But you know, that's what they were importing. They were selling their raw materials, their cotton and stuff, abroad. So they didn't want it. And so what they did was they conspired in the Congress to inflate the tariff to a huge rate. And they thought that would be sufficient to defeat it. But darn if it didn't pass. And so now Calhoun comes up with the idea from South Carolina that a state by itself can nullify a law. Nullification crisis. In other words, we just vote that that law is no good here. Now, you know, you can read the Constitution, all 4,500 words of it. You can read it in 30 minutes. You can read it over and over, and you'll never find that power in there. And darned if it wasn't James Madison, still alive, who raised the main contest against those points. And he explained the nature, the federal nature of the Union, in the most elaborate terms in his life, when he was a very old man, during and immediately after the nullification crisis.
0: James Madison's story, the lawgiver, the main driver behind our Constitution, here on Our American Story. 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
10: Another primary night. I'm Ted Lindner, Fox News. Darlene Graham has advanced to the Republican special primary runoff election for U.S. Senate in South Carolina. This is to fill late Senator Lindsey Graham's seat for the full term. President Trump reacting to the news Tuesday night.
11: It's great that she's doing so well, and she's a very good woman. And she's got good genetics because she's related to Lindsey, who's a real professional. So we'll see. I'm going to call her right now. She just called me.
10: The runoff, where Darlene Graham will take on Representative Ralph Norman, is set for August 25th. Polls are closed in Wisconsin. Voters will soon know if Francesca Hong is the latest progressive Democrat to win a primary this midterm season. Fox's Alexandria Hoff.
12: The outcome of tonight's primary, this will truly shape how the Democratic Party at large engages with voters, because a Francesca Hong victory will mean that the DSA's influence on the party has been cemented. Hong cast her ballot in Madison, Wisconsin earlier today. She's a Democratic Socialist member of the state assembly and a former chef who has found that Democrats in at least her areas where she's popular, they truly really have an appetite for taking a sharp left turn. But in the past 2 weeks, she's also embarked on this balancing act, trying to soothe concerns from other state Democrats over her electability in November. She's walked back some of those outlandish past statements we've heard about, you know, defunding the police, abolishing prisons, the Senate, and Thanksgiving, saying she's evolved on those.
10: Hong speaking to supporters in Madison, Wisconsin this past hour, socialist Hong there leading the race, trailing the race to David Crowley at this hour. Tom Tiffany wins the Republican nomination for governor in Wisconsin, endorsed by President Trump. Connecticut Governor Ned Lamont has won the Democratic primary, defeating State Representative Josh Elliott, the governor seeking his third term in office. He'll face Republican State Senator Ryan Fazio in the general election in November. And in Minnesota, Senator Amy Klobuchar has won the Democratic nomination for governor. 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
10: President Trump flying aboard Air Force One on Tuesday as details emerged of a secret aircraft switch last month in Turkey. Fox's Jared Halpern with more on that from the White House.
25: Video shows President Trump boarding the older, light blue-colored Air Force One in Ankara, Turkey last month after the NATO summit. But the Washington Post reports the president secretly was ferried by a catering truck off that aircraft to a nearby plane, unknown to the traveling press corps and several administration officials. The move, the report says, was made amid a credible threat from Iran. The White House has not confirmed those events, and at the time said the newer Air Force One was flown to England as part of a troop visit. President Trump boarded the new aircraft in England for the final leg back to Washington. At the White House, Jared Halpern, Fox News.
10: The president says he slipped away from Air Force One in Turkey because advisors wanted him on a different plane due to a threat. A military veteran is on his way home after spending more than 4 years in a Russian prison. Fox's Molly Lyon has more.
26: President Trump posting on True Social that he spoke with the Russian President Vladimir Putin personally on this issue and helped to bring former U.S. Marine Robert Gilman home, quote, that he was released very much on a humanitarian basis. We appreciate this decision and the fact that Russia asked for no one in return. No exchange took place. The 32-year-old American is on a State Department aircraft along with his mother and a medical team making a swift journey back to the United States. First, Andrews Air Force Base in Washington, D.C., then ultimately on to Texas, where severe health concerns will be addressed.
10: Gilman had been in jail for allegedly beating a police officer and for attacking prison officials, but his family has disputed those charges. The veteran had reportedly been hospitalized in a life-threatening condition before he was released. And tonight, Wednesday night's Powerball jackpot worth $1 billion. It's a cash value of at least $433.1 million if you win. Good luck. I'm Ted Lindner. This is Fox News.
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29: A few thunderstorms are possible about the area overnight. More scattered thunderstorms are likely Thursday. For tonight, partly cloudy, isolated thunderstorms and a low of 63. For Wednesday, mostly sunny and hazy and a high of 83. From Fox 11, your station for severe weather coverage, I'm meteorologist Patrick Powell for 1330 and 101.5 WHBL.

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9: A few thunderstorms are possible about the area overnight. More scattered thunderstorms are likely Thursday. For tonight, partly cloudy, isolated thunderstorms and a low of 63. For Wednesday, mostly sunny and hazy and a high of 83. From Fox 11, your station for severe weather coverage, I'm meteorologist Patrick Powell for 1330 and 101.5 WHBL.

0: And welcome back, George Norrie, along with Christopher LaPrath, as we talk about the strange and unusual. Christopher, I'll let you finish your thoughts about seeing the unseen.
1: Thanks so much, George. I really think it boils down to maybe the paranormal isn't outside reality. Maybe it's outside our current definition of reality. Because to me, what's fascinating is that people often think they're making completely independent choices when they're actually responding to architecture they did not consciously build. It maybe have come from their families, you know, from ancestry, that type of thing. So when I work with someone, impressions come to me like images, feelings, patterns, and I'm not so much interested where they came from, but I'm interested in seeing if whatever that belief system is, whatever that habit, wherever their life is that still serving them? And if it isn't, why are they still carrying it?
0: That's a big question, isn't it?
1: Yeah.
0: When you first started getting involved in the strange and unusual, what was that beyond your childhood? What else did you see in your adult life?
1: Well, as a child, I thought it was absolutely normal. As an adult, especially, you know, when you're a young man, you were trying to maybe impress people. And so you were afraid of what other people would think, or you were afraid of being wrong, right? I would see these things and try to just ignore it. And I learned early on that there weren't very many people that I could relate to. And I think that going back in the 1950s and 60s with my mom, there was nobody she could talk to about the paranormal, supernatural, anything like that. But one of the turning points was I saw, for instance, this child getting their hand caught in a car door. And I didn't say anything about it. And within about 10, 15, 20 minutes, the child got his hand caught in the car door. And I'm like, you know what? It's really important that I speak up. And I'll give you an example of that. My son and I were at a restaurant. And this waitress comes up to me. But there was another woman with her that I saw. And this woman was her sister, and the sister said, "Tell her about the Barbies." And I just spoke up.

0: 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Parents, grandparents, teachers, coaches, and more. 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
3: It's too close to call. I'm Sue Guzman, Fox News. We are continuing to watch the results of the Wisconsin Democratic gubernatorial primary between David Crowley and self-proclaimed Democratic Socialist Francesca Hong. It is neck and neck with about 95% plus of the votes counted so far. She addressed her supporters Tuesday night.
4: No matter who wins this primary, we're going to continue to fight for each other. We are going to collectively reject despair, and we are going to unite.
3: Representative Tom Tiffany won on the Republican side. Well, progressives scored another Democratic primary win as Minnesota's Lieutenant Governor Peggy Flanagan won the Democratic Senate primary, defeating centrist U.S. Representative Angie Craig.
5: We are going to stop Donald Trump's $1 billion a day illegal war in Iran and the crushing gas and fertilizer prices.
3: Amy Klobuchar won the Democratic nomination for governor of Minnesota, and Lisa DeMuth defeated Trump-backed MyPillow founder Mike Lindell on the Republican side. Senator Darlene Graham advancing to a runoff election in South Carolina.
6: I want to thank President Trump, his steadfast support, and his complete and total endorsement means so much to me. He knows that I will stand with him and fight for his agenda.
3: She will face Congressman Ralph Norman in a runoff, who is questioning Graham's lack of political experience. A runoff is scheduled for August 25th. In Connecticut, centrist Democratic Governor Ned Lamont has fended off a primary challenge from progressive state representative Josh Elliott. And Alabama, Oklahoma, and Tennessee are planning to execute inmates on Thursday, marking the first time in 16 years three people were scheduled for execution the same day in the U.S. So far in 2026, all 19 U.S. executions have taken place across four states. 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
7: 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Just click listen, then swipe right and hear the latest news updates on your time. 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
3: Russia has freed an American believed to have been held in an abusive prison condition for many years.
10: Marine veteran Robert Gilman is returning to U.S. soil after 4 years in a Russian prison. Advocates for his release have warned Gilman is gravely ill and was near death. The 32-year-old American teacher was arrested in 2022 and convicted of beating a police officer and later convicted of assaulting a prison official. His sentence was extended to 10 years. Officials say Gilman has been in a disassociative stupor for 47 days after suffering abuse in prison and was moved to a civilian hospital and hooked up to a feeding tube before his release. Gilman was one of 8 Americans believed to remain in Russian custody. At the White House, Jared Halpern, Fox News.
3: Learning more about the cloak and dagger techniques used by the Secret Service to fool Iran into thinking President Trump was returning from last month's NATO summit in Turkey aboard Air Force One. The plane took off without him in case of a feared Iranian attack.
11: The Washington Post reporting that despite President Trump climbing up and boarding onto the Air Force One jumbo jet, he didn't actually take that plane. The report says that minutes later, the president was shuttled away in an airport catering truck. The president was taken to a smaller plane, an Air Force C-32A. Members of the press and other staffers from the White House were still on that Air Force One plane. White House communications director reacting to this story this week, saying, as the president has said recently, there are many enemies of America who have their sights on him. We use every tool at our disposal to address those threats.
3: That's Fox's Alex Hogan reporting from the White House. Toyota's recalling about 655,000 Camrys because of a display error that may deactivate safety indicators, including turn signals. Toyota says it plans to notify owners to bring their vehicles to a dealer to get a free software update. I'm Sue Guzman. This is Fox News.
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13: A few thunderstorms are possible about the area overnight. More scattered thunderstorms are likely Thursday. For tonight, partly cloudy, isolated thunderstorms and a low of 63. For Wednesday, mostly sunny and hazy and a high of 83. From Fox 11, your station for severe weather coverage, I'm meteorologist Patrick Powell for 1330 and 101.5 WHBL.

0: Brewers kick off the preseason Thursday night at Pittsburgh. 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
8: A few thunderstorms are possible about the area overnight. More scattered thunderstorms are likely Thursday. For tonight, partly cloudy, isolated thunderstorms and a low of 63. For Wednesday, mostly sunny and hazy and a high of 83. From Fox 11, your station for severe weather coverage, I'm meteorologist Patrick Powell for 1330 and 101.5 WHBL.

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4: Darlene Graham moves on. I'm Ted Lindner, Fox News. Darlene Graham advancing to the Republican special primary runoff election for U.S. Senate in South Carolina. This is to fill her brother's seat, late Senator Lindsey Graham, for the full term. President Trump reacting on Tuesday night.
5: It's great that she's doing so well, and she's a very good woman, and she's got good genetics because she's related to Lindsey, who's a real professional. So we'll see. I'm going to call her right now. She just called me.
4: The runoff where Darlene Graham will take on U.S. Representative Ralph Norman, set for August 25th. Minnesota and Wisconsin holding primaries Tuesday night. Fox's Chris DeMeo with more on that.
6: The Democratic race for Wisconsin governor is down to the wire between Democratic Socialist Francesca Hong and David Crowley. Hong likes her chances.
7: What I do know is that we are ready to keep fighting, and I feel confident.
6: The winner will face Republican Tom Tiffany in November. Progressive Lieutenant Governor Peggy Flanagan defeats Angie Craig in Minnesota's Senate primary.
8: Trump cut 15 million people off of their health care, and Michelle Tafoya said, yes, sir. Tax breaks for billionaires? Yes, sir, you betcha.
6: Former NFL sideliner reporter Michelle Tafoya, who was backed by President Trump, easily won Minnesota's Republican primary and will take on Flanagan in November. Chris DeMeo, Fox News.
4: Connecticut Governor Ned Lamont has won the Democratic primary, defeating State Representative Josh Elliott as the governor seeks his third term in office. Lamont, who's now 71, ran a largely comfortable campaign against Elliott, who is 41 and ran to the governor's political left. Lamont will face Republican State Senator Ryan Fazio in the general election in November. And tonight's Powerball jackpot worth $1 billion. That's a cash value if you win of at least $433.1 million. Good luck. 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
4: President Trump flew aboard Air Force One Tuesday as details emerged of a secret aircraft switch last month in Turkey. Fox's Jared Halpern with more on that.
21: Video shows President Trump boarding the older, light blue-colored Air Force One in Ankara, Turkey last month after the NATO summit. But the Washington Post reports the president secretly was ferried by a catering truck off that aircraft to a nearby plane, unknown to the traveling press corps and several administration officials. The move, the report says, was made amid a credible threat from Iran. The White House has not confirmed those events and at the time said the newer Air Force One was flown to England as part of a troop visit. President Trump boarded the new aircraft in England for the final leg back to Washington. at the White House. Jared Halpern, Fox News.
4: The president saying he slipped away from Air Force One in Turkey because advisors wanted him on a different plane due to the threat. A military veteran on his way home after spending more than 4 years in a Russian prison, Fox's Molly Line.
13: President Trump posting on True Social that he spoke with the Russian President Vladimir Putin personally on this issue and helped to bring former U.S. Marine Robert Gilman home, quote, that he was released very much on a humanitarian basis. We appreciate this decision and the fact that Russia asked for no one in return. No exchange took place. The 32-year-old American is on a State Department aircraft along with his mother and a medical team, making a swift journey back to the United States, first to Andrews Air Force Base in Washington, D.C., then ultimately on to Texas, where severe health concerns will be addressed.
4: Gilman had been in jail for allegedly beating a police officer for attacking prison officials, but his family's disputed those charges. The veteran had reportedly been hospitalized in a life-threatening condition before being released. And Alabama, Oklahoma, and Tennessee plan to execute inmates on Thursday, marking the first time in nearly 16 years. Three people are set for execution on the same day. I'm Ted Lindner. This is Fox News.
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17: A few thunderstorms are possible about the area overnight. More scattered thunderstorms are likely Thursday. For tonight, partly cloudy, isolated thunderstorms and a low of 63. For Wednesday, mostly sunny and hazy and a high of 83. From Fox 11, your station for severe weather coverage, I'm meteorologist Patrick Powell for 1330 and 101.5 WHBL.

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15: A few thunderstorms are possible about the area overnight. More scattered thunderstorms are likely Thursday. For tonight, partly cloudy, isolated thunderstorms and a low of 63. For Wednesday, mostly sunny and hazy and a high of 83. From Fox 11, your station for severe weather coverage, I'm meteorologist Patrick Powell for 1330 and 101.5 WHBL.

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5: Too close to call. I'm Sue Guzman, Fox News. Minnesota and Wisconsin among several states holding primaries Tuesday. The Wisconsin gubernatorial race pitting Democratic Socialist against an establishment candidate. They are now neck and neck, as we hear from Fox's Chris DeMayo.
6: The Democratic race for Wisconsin governor is down to the wire between Democratic Socialist Francesca Hong and David Crowley. Hong likes her chances.
7: What I do know is that we are ready to keep fighting, and I feel confident.
6: The winner will face Republican Tom Tiffany in November. Progressive Lieutenant Governor Peggy Flanagan defeats Angie Craig in Minnesota's Senate primary.
8: Trump cut 15 million people off of their health care, and Michelle Tafoya said, yes, sir. Tax breaks for billionaires? Yes, sir, you betcha.
6: Former NFL sideliner reporter Michelle Tafoya, who was backed by President Trump, easily won Minnesota's Republican primary and will take on Flanagan in November. Chris DeMayo, Fox News.
5: Amy Klobuchar has won the Democratic nomination for governor of Minnesota, and Lisa Damuth defeated Trump-backed MyPillow founder Mike Lindell on the Republican side. Senator Darlene Graham has advanced to a runoff election in South Carolina.
9: I want to thank President Trump, his steadfast support, and his complete and total endorsement means so much to me. He knows that I will stand with him and fight for his agenda.
5: She will face Congressman Ralph Norman in a runoff that is scheduled for August 25th. In Connecticut, centrist Democratic Governor Ned Lamont has fended off a primary challenge from progressive state representative Josh Elliott. In Alabama, Oklahoma, and Tennessee, planning to execute inmates on Thursday. First time in 16 years, three people are scheduled for execution the same day in the U.S. America's listening to Fox News.
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10: 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Just click listen, then swipe right and hear the latest news updates on your time. 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
5: Commercial shipping in the Middle East coming under increased pressure despite a possible arrangement between the U.S. and Iran. The latest from Fox Business Network's Max Gordon.
14: Iranian-backed Houthi rebels killing six after firing missiles at a ship in the Red Sea. The Yemeni government says the ship was carrying food supplies and was hit while transiting the Bab al-Mandab Strait. The Houthis, however, claim it was carrying Saudi military equipment. Meanwhile, in the Strait of Hormuz, CENTCOM says U.S. forces disabled the steering gear of a Panama-flagged cargo ship as it allegedly tried to violate the U.S. blockade on Iran. No injuries were reported. Pakistan's defense minister says Washington and Tehran may be nearing some kind of arrangement over the Strait of Hormuz. Gulf leaders hoping a lasting deal could be struck.
5: We're learning about the cloak and dagger techniques used by the Secret Service to fool Iran into thinking President Trump was returning from last month's NATO summit in Turkey aboard Air Force One. The plane took off without him over fears of an Iranian attack.
15: The Washington Post reporting that despite President Trump climbing up and boarding onto the Air Force One jumbo jet, he didn't actually take that plane. The report says that minutes later, the president was shuttled away in an airport catering truck. The president was taken to a smaller plane, an Air Force C-32A. Members of the press and other staffers from the White House were still on that Air Force One plane. White House communications director reacting to this story this week, saying, as the president has said recently, there are many enemies of America who have their sights on him. We use every tool at our disposal to address those threats.
5: That's Fox's Alex Hogan at the White House. Toyota recalling about 655,000 Camrys because of a display error that may deactivate safety indicators, including turn signals. Toyota says it plans to notify owners to bring their vehicles to a dealer to get themselves a free software update. I'm Sue Guzman. This is Fox News.
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17: A few thunderstorms are possible about the area overnight. More scattered thunderstorms are likely Thursday. For tonight, partly cloudy, isolated thunderstorms and a low of 63. For Wednesday, mostly sunny and hazy and a high of 83. From Fox 11, your station for severe weather coverage, I'm meteorologist Patrick Powell for 1330 and 101.5 WHBL.

0: Brewers kick off the preseason Thursday night at Pittsburgh. 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
7: A few thunderstorms are possible about the area overnight. More scattered thunderstorms are likely Thursday. For tonight, partly cloudy, isolated thunderstorms and a low of 63. For Wednesday, mostly sunny and hazy and a high of 83. From Fox 11, your station for severe weather coverage, I'm meteorologist Patrick Powell for 1330 and 101.5 WHBL.

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4: Setting the stage for November, I'm Ted Lindner, Fox News. Minnesota and Wisconsin among some of the states holding primaries on Tuesday night. Fox's Chris DeMeo tells us about that.
5: David Crowley winning the Democratic nomination for governor in Wisconsin, defeating Democratic Socialist Francesca Hong. He'll face Republican Tom Tiffany in November. Progressive Lieutenant Governor Peggy Flanagan defeats Angie Craig in Minnesota's Senate primary.
6: Trump cut 15 million people off of their health care, and Michelle Tafoya said, yes, sir. Tax breaks for billionaires? Yes, sir, you betcha.
5: Former NFL sideline reporter Michelle Tafoya, who was backed by President Trump, easily won Minnesota's Republican primary and will take on Flanagan in November. Chris DeMeo, Fox News.
4: In South Carolina, Darlene Graham advances to the Republican special primary runoff election for U.S. Senate. This is to fill late Senator Lindsey Graham's seat for the full term. Her brother, President Trump, reacting.
7: It's great that she's doing so well, and she's a very good woman. And she's got good genetics because she's related to Lindsey, who's a real professional. So we'll see. I'm going to call her right now. She just called me.
4: The runoff, where Darlene Graham will take on Representative Ralph Norman, is set for August 25th. In the state of Connecticut, Governor Ned Lamont has won the Democratic primary, defeating State Representative Josh Elliott as the governor seeks his third term in office. Lamont, who's now 71, ran a largely comfortable campaign against Elliott, who's 41 and ran to the governor's political left. Lamont will face Republican State Senator Ryan Fazio in the general election in November. At least two people dead as powerful storms hit the Midwest. A four-year-old killed when a tree fell on a home in Geneva Township, Indiana. And one person died when floodwaters prevented rescue workers from getting them to them in Roseville, Ohio. And tonight's Powerball jackpot, now worth $1 billion. 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
4: President Trump flying aboard Air Force One on Tuesday as details emerged of a secret aircraft switch last month in Turkey. Fox's Jared Halpern.
16: Video shows President Trump boarding the older, light blue-colored Air Force One in Ankara, Turkey last month after the NATO summit. But the Washington Post reports the president secretly was ferried by a catering truck off that aircraft to a nearby plane, unknown to the traveling press corps and several administration officials. The move, the report says, was made amid a credible threat from Iran. The White House has not confirmed those events and at the time said the newer Air Force One was flown to England as part of a troop visit. President Trump boarded the new aircraft in England for the final leg back to Washington. At the White House, Jared Halpern, Fox News.
4: The president says he slipped away from Air Force One in Turkey because advisors wanted him on a different plane due to the threat. A military veteran on his way home after spending more than 4 years in a Russian prison, Fox's Molly Line.
17: President Trump posting on Truth Social that he spoke with the Russian President Vladimir Putin personally on this issue and helped to bring former U.S. Marine Robert Gilman home, quote, that he was released very much on a humanitarian basis. We appreciate this decision and the fact that Russia asked for no one in return. No exchange took place. The 32-year-old American is on a State Department aircraft along with his mother and a medical team making a swift journey back to the United States, first to Andrews Air Force Base in Washington, D.C., then ultimately on to Texas, where severe health concerns will be addressed.
4: Gilman had been in jail for allegedly beating a police officer and for attacking prison officials, but his family's disputed the charges. The veteran had reportedly been hospitalized in a life-threatening condition before he was released. And Alabama, Oklahoma, and Tennessee plan to execute inmates on Thursday, marking the first time in nearly 16 years that three people are set for execution on the same day in the U.S. I'm Ted Linder. This is Fox News.
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19: A few thunderstorms are possible about the area overnight. More scattered thunderstorms are likely Thursday. For tonight, partly cloudy, isolated thunderstorms and a low of 63. For Wednesday, mostly sunny and hazy and a high of 83. From Fox 11, your station for severe weather coverage, I'm meteorologist Patrick Powell for 1330 and 101.5 WHBL.

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3: As veterans, we've dealt with noise. From chains clanking as they're clamped onto cargo, to orders coming down the chain of command. We can handle that kind of noise. 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It seems like everyone's talking all at once and over each other because they just want to be heard. They're taking selfies and oversharing. 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It's about listening. Listening to what's actually happening with our fellow veterans. Understanding each other because we share the same experiences, the same vocabulary, following the same paths that others have walked. If only we can pick up the trail. Make the Connection is a place for veterans to hear stories from other veterans. 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
11: A few thunderstorms are possible about the area overnight. More scattered thunderstorms are likely Thursday. For tonight, partly cloudy, isolated thunderstorms and a low of 63. For Wednesday, mostly sunny and hazy and a high of 83. From Fox 11, your station for severe weather coverage, I'm meteorologist Patrick Powell for 1330 and 101.5 WHBL.

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7: 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November 30th, 1988. 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Authorities feel confident that the subjects responsible for these murders have talked to people who have information and have either not been asked or reluctant previously to provide that information. The Sheriff's Department is asking for those people to do the right thing and come forward with this information by calling Crime Stoppers.
6: 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Download the P3 Tips mobile app or call Crime Stoppers at 1-877-283-8436. That's 1-877-CUFFTHEM. You will remain anonymous and could be eligible for a reward of up to $1,000. Call Crime Stoppers at 1-877-CUFFTHEM. 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
9: I'm Dave Anthony, Fox News.
10: No matter who wins this primary, we're going to continue to fight for each other.
9: And it turns out Francesca Hong did not win. The socialist candidate for governor in Wisconsin lost the Democratic primary by a fraction of a percent to David Crowley, who had the backing of more moderate Democrats. Crowley will face Republican Tom Tiffany in November, but Democrats in Minnesota took a left turn, nominating a progressive for Senate.
11: Lieutenant Governor Peggy Flanagan beat moderate Congresswoman Angie Craig to win the Democratic nomination for Senate, and she will face former sports broadcaster Michelle Tafoya in the general election. Meantime, Senator Amy Klobuchar will go head-to-head with Lisa Daymuth for governor in Minnesota. Klobuchar easily won the primary, while Daymuth beat Republican Mike Lindell, who was supported by President Trump.
9: Fox's Madeline Rivera in Connecticut. A Democratic congressman was primaried out. John Larson lost to former Hartford Mayor Luke Bronin by more than 20 points. Larson's the 10th House lawmaker to lose a primary this year. Seven are Democrats. In South Carolina, Senator Darlene Graham advanced to a runoff, trying to win her own term in office after being appointed to replace her brother, late Senator Lindsey Graham. She got the most votes, but not 50%, so Graham faces the second-place finisher in the primary, Congressman Ralph Norman.
12: There's a big distinction between myself and Ralph Norman. I'm a conservative. I have conservative values. I'm willing to work hard for the people. I'm willing to earn their votes. And, we'll see other differences as the weeks go on.
9: The runoff will be August 25th. The U.S. and Iran still in a standoff over the Strait of Hormuz. President Trump told reporters last night,
13: "They don't have control. We have total control. We own it. We're in a very good position."
14: The head of Iran's Supreme National Security Council said Tuesday that the strait would not reopen until the United States meets all Iranian conditions.
9: That's Fox's Trey Ingston, Tel Aviv. 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
17: From the WHBL Newsroom, here's the latest. I'm Stace Keen. The results are in from last night's primary election. WHBL's Kevin Zimmerman has the details.
18: Some 34% of eligible voters in Sheboygan County turned out for the 2026 fall primary election held on Tuesday as Wisconsin narrowed the field for November's general election. Voters here preferred David Crowley over Francesca Hong for the Democratic gubernatorial nomination, 5,931 to 4,662. The statewide vote was closer, with Crowley taking 39.78% of the vote to Hong's 39.37%, demonstrating significant support for the Democratic Socialist Hong even in defeat, a sentiment that is being measured statewide for relevance in the national scene in November. As expected, Tom Tiffany got the Republican nod for governor in November from Sheboygan County voters, 9,867 to 258 over Andy Mansky, with statewide voters agreeing by an overwhelming margin. In other contested races, John Bellinger topped the field of Republican candidates for the 26th Assembly District race against Joe Sheehan in November, 2,080 to 744 over his nearest competitor James Bratz, while Tyler Schnickloth garnered 444 votes. Amanda Bell won the Sheboygan County Democratic vote for U.S. Congress District 6 over Brad Smith, 6,255 to 4,967. Statewide, Republicans chose David Varnum for lieutenant governor, while the Democrat nomination was uncontested. The only other contested state office was that of state treasurer, where Sheboygan County voters saw Ye Lang Zhang defeating Dylan Ray Helmenstein for the Democratic nomination, 5,945 to 4,800. Republicans in Sheboygan County chose Jay Schrader over closest competitor Braden Meyer, 4,018 to 1,501. You'll find a link to full Sheboygan County results included with this story on WHBL.com. 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
20: A warm, humid Wednesday on tap. Today, partly sunny, hazy, high 82. Tonight, partly cloudy, low 62. Tomorrow, partly sunny, scattered showers and thunderstorms, high near 80. On Friday, mostly sunny, quiet, high 78. From Fox 11, your station for severe weather coverage, I'm meteorologist Pete Petoniak for 1330 and 101.5 WHBL.
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22: This is America in the Morning from Westwood One. Good morning, I'm John Trout. It's Wednesday, August 12th, 2026. Here's what's coming up on America in the Morning.
23: Primary election night sees key battles in 6 states, including Democratic primaries in key swing states that could be a bellwether for November. I'm John Stolness in Washington.
24: Illinois and Indiana are reporting damage from a storm system with pummeling rain and wind gusts up to 80 miles per hour.
25: Had one fatality.
24: I'm Jennifer King.
26: A catering truck, a clandestine flight, and a ruse, all to protect the president from a potential Iranian threat. I'm Jeff McKay.
27: A judge weighs in on the New York City mayor's controversial surcharge on high-dollar second homes. I'm Clayton Neville.
28: Russia has released American military veteran Robert Gilman, a former Marine who spent more than 4 years in prison. I'm Lisa Dwyer.
29: Judge makes a ruling on the jury in the upcoming Luigi Mangione trial. All ahead on America in the Morning. It's 7 after. Voters in 6 states went to the polls for primary elections ahead of this November's midterms, with a key Democrat primary for governor of Wisconsin turning surprisingly tight in a state with no automatic recount and one of the most closely watched races as votes were counted through the night. John Stolness has a recap.
23: Francesca Hong, a progressive candidate and chef, had been well ahead in the most recent polling, but found herself in an extremely tight race with the establishment-backed candidate, Milwaukee County Executive David Crowley. Hong has called for the cancellation of Thanksgiving and the defunding of immigration and customs enforcement, and the race was seen as a test of the power of progressives in a key swing state. The party's left wing was victorious in Minnesota, where progressive Lieutenant Governor Peggy Flanagan won her party's nomination against moderate Congresswoman Angie Craig. Flanagan will take on former sportscaster Michelle Tafoya, who in an interview with News Nation talked about her dominating Republican primary victory.
0: Our message took. Our message resonated with people. We know here in Minnesota that this state is going in the wrong direction at the speed of sound. And that breaks a lot of Minnesotans' hearts, mine especially. But so many Minnesotans are sad about it. They're either leaving, their businesses are leaving. But I hope this gives them hope.
23: In South Carolina, Senator Darlene Graham, the sister of the recently deceased Lindsey Graham, who is filling his seat, advanced to a GOP runoff with conservative Congressman Ralph Norman. She told supporters she will work hard to win the runoff and make her brother proud.
1: This is a very emotional night because I'm usually standing here celebrating with Lindsey. I want to thank President Trump, his steadfast support, and his complete and total endorsement means so much to me. He knows that I will stand with him and fight for his agenda just like Lindsey did.
23: In Minnesota, Democratic Senator Amy Klobuchar easily won her primary in the race for governor.
2: In Minnesota, trust is not given. It's earned. That trust comes with an expectation.
23: She'll face Republican Lisa DeMuth, who beat Trump-backed pillow salesman Mike Lindell, setting up the first female governor in the state's history in November. And in Connecticut, 78-year-old Democrat John Larson lost a primary challenge to the former mayor of Hartford, Luke Bronin. Larson had been seeking his 15th term in office. John Stolness, Washington.
29: A massive storm moves through Illinois, Indiana, and into Ohio, which included reports of tornadoes and flooding. Tornado sirens were heard in Cincinnati, and heavy rain was also felt in Kentucky and West Virginia. There were reports of homes and businesses damaged. As many as 1 million people lost power Tuesday, including nearly 400,000 power customers in Indiana. And flights at airports from Chicago to New York experienced massive delays and cancellations. Correspondent Jennifer King reports Ohio's governor said so far one person has died from the severe weather.
24: Illinois and Indiana are reporting damage from a storm system with pummeling rain and wind gusts up to 80 miles per hour.
3: Sadly, we have had one fatality in Roseville, one fatality that we're aware of. This was an individual who died simply because they could not, had an emergency, and they could not get to that individual.
24: Ohio's Governor Mike DeWine warned residents about the severe weather sweeping eastward.
3: We are in a very dangerous weather situation that really involves all of Ohio.
24: DeWine spoke from an emergency operations center in Columbus.
3: So it's not only is storms, the wind, possible tornadoes, as you see, we have active in 3 counties, possible or tornado right now. So this is not something that will end tonight, but it's something that people really need to be focused on for the next several days.
24: Near Chicago, tornado sirens sounded and flights were temporarily suspended Tuesday at the city's 2 major airports. More than 780,000 customers in Illinois, Indiana, and Ohio lost power. Footage shows damaged roofs, flooded roads, and trees tangled in power lines. 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I'm Jennifer King.
29: 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It's 12 after. The jury is set in the trial of accused killer Luigi Mangione when America in the Morning continues after these messages.
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0: America in the Morning continues on what will become a hot August day for most of us. What else are we in store for? Here's AccuWeather.com meteorologist Brian Thompson with the outlook.
1: We're going to continue to see more thunderstorms today from parts of the Ohio Valley into portions of Kentucky and down into Virginia and North Carolina today. The potential for some flash flooding as well. A lot of these places, especially through the Ohio Valley, picked up a lot of rain yesterday. And we're going to be adding the potential for more heavy rain on top of that today. We could have some locally damaging wind gusts of some of these storms, too, again, from central Illinois all the way southeastward toward the Carolinas. And we're going to be seeing some showers and storms through the rest of the southeast, through Georgia, Alabama, Mississippi, into Florida. Just some mostly pop-up storms, not expecting any widespread severe weather. In the northeast today, looking better from Philadelphia up toward Boston. The humidity will be a little bit lower, and it looks like a largely dry day. Could be a few spotty showers and storms across the interior. And then back through Michigan and Wisconsin, there will be some spotty thunderstorms as well. Farther to the west, across the plain states today, there will be the potential for some strong to severe thunderstorms, especially across the Dakotas into portions of western and central Nebraska. There could be flooding downpours, hail, and damaging winds with some of those storms as they move on through. And across the west, we're still watching some active weather with the monsoon in the southwest of the Four Corners region. There will be some showers and some thunderstorms around Phoenix today, much of central and southern Arizona. Could have some damaging wind gusts, perhaps some dust storms kicked up with some of those wind gusts, and the potential for some flash flooding. Looks largely dry for California and into much of the northwest, an area where we could use some rain. Still a very high wildfire risk today from eastern parts of Washington and Oregon and into Idaho, parts of Montana and Wyoming as well. That's the nation's weather. I'm AccuWeather.com meteorologist Brian Thompson.
0: 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An Iranian assassination threat against President Trump that the New York Times reports involved shoulder-fired missiles prompted an extraordinary operation last month using an alternate aircraft and a catering truck to move the president while the White House said he was aboard Air Force One. America in the Morning's Jeff McKay reports that the clandestine mission has left some unanswered questions, and now Congress wants answers.
2: The situation started in Turkey when President Trump went to the NATO summit in July. He flew there aboard of the luxury jetliner gifted to the U.S. from Qatar. But for his return trip, Trump announced without saying why he would be flying the former Air Force One rather than the plane that flew him there. The Washington Post reported that with members of the press and members of Trump's cabinet on what was believed to be Air Force One, Trump was clandestinely taken off the plane using an airport food truck and then brought to an Air Force C-32 transport plane, which was used by Defense Secretary Pete Hegseth, which was what he flew out of Turkey, turning Air Force One into a decoy plane. Members of the press aboard Air Force One were told to lower their window shades, an unusual request by the Secret Service at the time before takeoff. The maneuver meant that Trump's actual location was concealed from the American public and many senior U.S. officials and members of his own cabinet for hours. White House officials said a credible threat to Trump involving Iran set the deception operation in motion. The newer Boeing 747-8 gifted by Qatar lacks some of the defensive countermeasures included in the legacy Air Force One. Questions now remain as to how much danger the press and Trump's staff were in aboard Air Force One, questions that some members of Congress now want answered. I'm Jeff McKay in Washington.
0: The jurors in the accused killer Luigi Mangione's state murder trial in New York will be kept anonymous over concerns that they may be subject to harassment or intimidation if their identifying information is publicly released. Presiding Judge Gregory Caro said Tuesday that only prosecutors and defense lawyers will have access to the jurors' names and addresses. Defense lawyers opposed withholding the names of jurors, saying there was no actual threat to the jurors at the time. The judge also said the court was considering expanding media access, but warned that anyone who brings a phone out into the courtroom would be removed. Mangione was charged in the shooting death of UnitedHealthcare CEO Brian Thompson in December 2024. The trial will begin next month. 19 after. The price of the average home has been going up month over month for better than a year. What that means for home sellers when America in the Morning continues after these messages.
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0: It's 21 after. America in the Morning continues. Sales of previously occupied U.S. homes slowed again in July as record prices and the highest mortgage rates in a year proved to be insurmountable for many prospective home buyers. Existing home sales fell 1.7% last month from June. The median sales price hit $442,800, an all-time high for any month on data going back to 1999. Home prices have risen on an annual basis for 37 months in a row. On Wall Street, two down days in a row to start the week, with stocks weighed down by a tech sell-off, along with the continued uncertainty in the Middle East and belief that the Strait of Hormuz would fully open, which faltered. The Wall Street losses come as the price of oil rises, which came after the Secretary of Iran's Supreme National Security Council reiterated that the Strait would not reopen until its nation's conditions have been met. Here's more from Seth Soutell.
10: I'm Seth Soutell, and this is the AP Markets Report. Stocks pulled a bit lower from their records on Wall Street while oil prices kept bouncing around amid uncertainty about when crude oil can flow freely from the Middle East again. The S&P 500 fell 0.3% Tuesday. It was the second modest drop in a row for the index since it set an all-time high last week. The Dow lost 184 points, that's about 0.3%. The Nasdaq Composite sank 0.6%. Brent crude rose about 1% to settle a bit below $89 a barrel. Treasury yields eased in the bond market. The yield on the 10-year Treasury fell to 4.70%. Seth Soutell, New York.
0: According to CNBC, General Motors has reached a unique multi-billion dollar parts deal as it aims to preserve cash and prevent supply chain disruptions like ones that have hit the global automotive industry this decade. The multi-billion dollar deal would include a company called Procura Auto Parts that specializes in sourcing rare or critical parts. Problematic parts for the automotive industry have included semiconductor chips, including dynamic random access memory, rare earths, and wire harnesses. It's 24 after. When we return on America in the Morning, Russia releases a former U.S. Marine held in prison. That and more after these messages.
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0: It's 26 after. America in the Morning continues. A judge temporarily blocks the rollout of New York City's controversial surcharge on high-value second homes. Correspondent Clayton Neville explains.
16: Enforcing New York City's Pied-à-Terre tax is on pause while a lawsuit challenges the way the surcharge was put in place. The city's mayor, Zohran Mamdani, stands by that surcharge that critics say targets wealthy owners of multi-million dollar second homes.
17: You know, there are a few things more certain in New York City than death, taxes, and Randy Mastro filing a lawsuit against this administration. So we look forward to vigorously defend our city's position.
16: The mayor told reporters he's confident that the tax will hold up throughout the process in the courts.
17: And we are confident in our position. And that is a confidence coming from both the legality of the city's actions as well as the importance of a surcharge on secondary homes worth more than $5 million, a surcharge that will help fund safer streets, that will help fund stronger schools, and it will help fund the city that New Yorkers deserve.
16: Three homeowners filed suit arguing the city published a massive list without determining residency status first. This week, a judge blocked the plan from being enforced and ordered the city to remove a public property roll of about 900,000 homes that could be subject to the tax. The city says it will continue to defend the law in court. I'm Clayton Neville.
0: Russia has released a former U.S. Marine held on a disputed charge after his family said he was near death. Lisa Dwyer reports.
18: Russia has released American military veteran Robert Gilman, a former Marine who spent more than 4 years in prison on disputed charges and was said to be gravely ill and at risk of dying. Gilman, a 32-year-old teacher detained since 2022, was initially handed a 3.5-year sentence when he was convicted of beating a police officer after being taken off a train. His sentence was extended last year to 10 years after accusations of assaulting prison guards. Gilman was among at least 8 Americans who remained in Russian custody after a series of high-profile prisoner exchanges. Gilman's family has flown to Texas to be with him, including his mother, who was in Russia attempting to see him at a hospital there. I'm Lisa Dwyer.
0: America in the Morning for Wednesday, August 12th, 2026 is produced by Jeff McKay. I'm John Trout. This is Westwood One.
19: The WHBL Newsroom. Here's the latest. I'm Stace Keene. Democratic Socialist Francesca Hong stopped short of conceding at her election watch party in Madison last night, instead delivering a Democratic unity message against Republican Tom Tiffany.
20: We're going to continue to fight for each other. We are going to collectively reject despair, and we are going to unite.
19: The race between Hong and David Crowley was so close it wasn't actually decided until early this morning. In the end, it was Crowley coming ahead by about 3,200 votes. He'll face Republican Tom Tiffany in the race for governor in November. WHPL's Kevin Zimmerman has the details on some of the other races that were taking place last night.
1: Preliminary results are in, and Sheboygan County voters prefer David Crowley over Francesca Hong for the Democratic gubernatorial nomination, 5,931 to 4,662. As expected, Tom Tiffany got the Republican nod for governor in November from Sheboygan County voters, 9,867 to 258 over Andy Mansky. In other contested races, John Bellinger topped the field of Republican candidates for the 26th Assembly District race against Joe Sheehan in November, 2,080 to 744 over his nearest competitor, James Bratz, while Tyler Schneekloth garnered 444 votes. Amanda Bell won the Sheboygan County Democratic vote for U.S. Congress District 6 over Brad Smith, 6,255 to 4,967. You'll find a link to full Sheboygan County results included with this story on WHBL.com. Kevin Zimmerman, WHBL News.
19: Sheboygan Falls Police are inviting you to Community Safety Day. This afternoon's event celebrates safety, education, and togetherness for all ages. There'll be interactive safety demonstrations, educational exhibits, and the opportunity to meet local first responders and community organizations that are dedicated to keeping us safe. The event will have live music, food trucks, and a chance to win some prizes. Community Safety Day takes place today from 4 to 7 at River Park's large shelter. A new exhibit is getting ready to open at the Lincoln Park Zoo in Manitowoc. A grand opening ribbon-cutting ceremony is set for Tuesday, August 18th from 4 to 6 at the new Coastal Wetland Aviary. A brief ceremony will take place prior to the official ribbon-cutting ceremony at 4 o'clock with snacks and refreshments from 3 to 5 p.m. courtesy of the Lincoln Park Zoological Society. Officials say the Coastal Wetland Aviary is intended to be not only an exhibit, but also an immersive experience into the natural world. One lucky person could become a billionaire tonight. There was no winner in Monday night's Powerball drawing, and that means tonight's jackpot is worth $1 billion for a single winning ticket holder. The lump sum cash payout on that would be $433.1 million. For these stories and more, find us online at WHBL.com or download the WHBL mobile app.
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21: A quiet day today with some storms tomorrow. Today, partly sunny, hazy, high near 82. Tonight, partly cloudy, low 62. Tomorrow, partly sunny, scattered showers and thunderstorms, high near 80. On Friday, mostly sunny and a high of 78. From Fox 11, your station for severe weather coverage, I'm meteorologist Pete Petoniak for 1330 and 101.5 WHBL.
16: The U.S.-Iran conflict amid calls for reparations. I'm Clayton Neville.
22: Turning her into a zombie?
23: Was Lindsay Clancy over-medicated before killing her three children? I'm Joan Jones.
24: U.S. government lawyers say Judge Richard Eaton on the Court of International Trade overstepped his authority. I'm Jennifer King.
25: Arizona Governor Katie Hobbs has chosen John Giles, a Republican turned independent, to be her running mate.
26: I am Marcela Sanchez.
27: A passkey alone won't keep you safe anymore. I'm the new old tech guy, Chuck Palm.
28: Tiffany Haddish pleads guilty to DUI charges stemming from an arrest in 2022. I'm Kevin Carr.
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33: 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I connected with Dave Klinker. He's one of the owners of D&D Dairy in Manitowoc, Wisconsin, and he shares some of the conservation practices they do on the farm.
2: We do a lot of cover crop. We do very minimal no-till just because we have to get rid of manure so it doesn't fit in. But we try to do about 100 acres of cover crop a year.
33: What has been a go-to cover crop that you like to use?
2: Wheat, oats, tillage radishes, and turnips is a pretty standard one for us. Last year we had a drone fly on a cover crop into a standing crop, and that actually worked out pretty nice.
33: Dave shared with me that they use that same cover crop mix that he just mentioned, and I asked him to tell us more about the experience.
2: So we did it on beans. We did it right as the leaves were starting to fall, and it actually worked out nice because the seed went down and then the leaves fell on top of the seed and then the dews actually germinated it. By the time we combined it, it was probably 2 inches tall, the cover crop was.

0: Trump asked him if he would accept Moscow as a venue for peace talks, as Putin suggested. Experts say Ukraine's now disrupted around 35% of Russian fuel production. The question is, are Ukraine's strikes enough to make President Vladimir Putin stop his war?
1: There's Emma Burrows reporting. Testimony continued Tuesday in the murder trial of Lindsay Clancy, with jurors hearing more about the Massachusetts mother's mental health treatment in the weeks before she killed her three children. Following the court proceedings, correspondent Joan Jones.
2: Psychiatric nurse practitioner Rebecca Giolotta testified that Lindsay Clancy was desperate for relief from severe anxiety, insomnia, and what she described as intrusive thoughts. Giolotta saying Clancy repeatedly expressed concern about becoming dependent on the medications and sometimes stopped taking prescriptions sooner than doctors had advised. Prosecutor Shannon Buckingham.
3: Was she able to advocate for herself and express that she had some knowledge base about some of these medications?
4: Yes.
2: The defense is using that testimony to support its claims that Clancy was suffering from postpartum psychosis and was being improperly treated and over-medicated. Giolotta testified she didn't observe signs of psychosis or suicidal intent during her treatment, but considered Clancy maybe bipolar. On cross-examination, defense attorney Kevin Reddington pressing Giolotta on the husband's concerns.
5: Do you recall that he said that you're turning her into a zombie?
4: I do not recall that he said that.
5: Would you say to the jury that he was concerned or he was pissed off about the medication and what it was doing to his wife?
4: I would say he was concerned.
2: Lindsay Clancy faces three murder charges in the 2023 deaths of her children, Cora, Dawson, and Kellen. For America in the Morning, I'm Joan Jones.
1: It's 17 till. The government continues wrangling as they try and avoid paying back tariffs. And a handshake across the aisle, a Democrat and a Republican on the same ticket. That and more when America in the Morning continues after these messages.
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15 till. Welcome back. This is America in the Morning. Startling news from the Congressional Budget Office when it comes to the national debt. The CBO says the government's nearly $40 trillion national debt is now costing the Treasury more than $3 billion each day just for service payments. The CBO reported that just net interest on public debt totaled $963 billion between October 2025 and July 2026. Interest

0: payments on the debt have grown by $117 billion, or 14%, compared to the same period last year. It's now estimated that the deficit for this year will be approximately $2.1 trillion, and that unless there's spending changes, the nation's deficit could reach a staggering $50 trillion in just 4 to 5 years. Shifting gears, we're learning more about the U.S. government's legal argument as they try to avoid paying back all importers for illegal tariffs. Correspondent Jennifer King reports.
1: U.S. government lawyers say Judge Richard Eaton on the Court of International Trade overstepped his authority when he ordered refunds for all of the importers that paid President Trump's tariffs, which were deemed illegal in February. They filed with the U.S. Court of Appeals for the Federal Circuit Court. Their opening brief points to the birthright citizenship case that went before the Supreme Court last year. The decision in that case limited the use of universal injunctions, which apply a ruling to all affected parties, not just the specific litigants. Customs and Border Patrol has already processed around $100 billion in refunds. The government argues that importers who have not yet brought lawsuits are still free to do so. Law professor Barry Appleton says the government has a strong case, and if they win, the most likely losers are small businesses that can't afford to sue. I'm Jennifer King.
0: Unlikely political move out of Arizona, where Governor Katie Hobbs, a Democrat, has chosen her running mate. Correspondent Marcella Sanchez reports that Hobbs' choice is John Giles, the former Republican mayor of the state's third largest city.
2: Democratic Arizona Governor Katie Hobbs has chosen John Giles, a Republican turned independent, to be her running mate in a tough re-election campaign.
3: This is a kind of a non-traditional selection, but it's a non-traditional office in the state of Arizona. So everything about this is new.
2: His name on the ticket is aimed at appealing to Republicans and conservative independents in a state that was once a GOP stronghold.
3: As mayor, I focused on getting results and bringing people together to solve problems. We revitalized our downtown, improved public education, and brought more businesses to our city. I'm proud to join Katie Hobbs as her candidate for lieutenant governor because Katie will continue to put Arizona first.
2: Giles is a critic of President Trump and has endorsed Democrats, including Kamala Harris. The former mayor of Mesa was a registered Republican for decades until he changed his party affiliation to independent in May. The Republican nominee is U.S. Representative Andy Biggs, whose running mate is Sine Kerr, a farmer and Republican former state lawmaker. Arizona will also be electing a lieutenant governor for the first time in these elections. I am Marcela Sanchez.
0: Chuck Palm, the new old tech guy, reports that security researchers have found a way to trick Google's phishing-resistant passkey login with nothing but a phone call.
4: 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Unfortunately, that's no longer true. Security researchers at Palo Alto Networks just showed three ways that malware can steal your Google synced passkeys right off of any Windows PC. They call these attacks pass to key. None of them break the actual cryptography behind the keys. They just exploit how Chrome and Google Cloud handles the trust and recovery. The worst version can pull out the master key that encrypts every passkey on your entire account. And as of now, Google has no way to rotate or revoke those keys once they're stolen. But here's the catch. All three attacks need malware already on your machine. This is not a remote hack. Someone has to already be inside of your PC. Researchers have already tested it against the bidding site eBay, and they got in. The programming repository GitHub caught it because it properly checks whether you actually unlock your device. It might sound scary, but the real story is that passkeys are still way safer than passwords for stopping phishing attacks. Be sure to install a good malware scanner for your PC and keep your antivirus updates current because a healthy PC is what keeps you safe. Follow the new old tech guy on X at Chuck Palm.
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5: Baseball Tuesday, the Rays romped over the A's 12-4 for their eighth consecutive victory. Six Tampa Bay long balls. Taylor Wells hit two of them. Junior Caminero hit number 35 to tie for the league lead. The Rays now just a half game behind Milwaukee for the best record in all of baseball. The Padres pounded the Brewers 11-2. Luis Ranjifo with a grand slam against his old club. Dodgers trimmed the Royals 5-4 in 10 innings. Max Muncy, the walk-off hero, singling in Shohei Ohtani. Reds came back from down 4-0. To shade the White Sox 5-4 and 10. Braves blanked the Mets 4-0. Martin Perez extended his scoreless string to 18 innings, combining on a four-hitter. Marlins plundered the Pirates 2-0. Yuri Perez, no relation, but just as good, he had a combo four-hitter. Cardinals shut out the Phillies 2-0 behind Andre Pallante and the Paladins. Cubs overpowered the Nationals 8-6. Each team hit three home runs. Pete Crow Armstrong smacked number 27. C.J. Abrams number 29 for D.C. Orioles topped the Twins 5-2. Three hits, including a home run for Pete Alonso, Christian Encarnacion Strand, and Gunnar Henderson.
6: The confidence back has been a big thing, and yeah, felt like the past bat week has just haven't been able to find grass anywhere, and then finally was able to get one to go in the first, and then yeah, felt great after that.
5: Yankees got two run hits in the seventh from Ryan McMahon and Trent Grisham to harpoon the Mariners 4-1. Seattle has dropped 5 in a row and 14 of 19. Blue Jays handed the Red Sox their fourth straight L, 5-3, but Boston did get to see its big deadline acquisition Adley Rutschman suit up. He reached base three times in his first game off the injured list. Wins for the Giants, Rockies, Angels, and Tigers. That's Wednesday Sports.
0: Midweek Sports with Robert Workman. It's now 7 till. When we return on America in the Morning, football player gets more than he bargained for inside his helmet after these messages.
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0: It's 5 till. America in the Morning continues. Paramount's chief executive David Ellison floats an exit strategy related to their proposed merger with Warner Brothers Discovery, but the exit is not from the merger. The New York Times is reporting that Ellison told his senior leadership team that he would leave Hollywood and plan on pulling his company out of California if there was no progress toward resolving a lawsuit by state attorneys general seeking to block the deal. The comment to the executives highlights Ellison's increasing eagerness to get the $111 billion deal over the finish line. The idea is concerning for Hollywood, where agents, union officials, producers, and writers are located. America in the Morning continues. Tiffany Haddish faced a Georgia judge for a 4-year-old DUI charge. Entertainment reporter Kevin Carr has details.
12: Actress and comedian Tiffany Haddish has put an end to her 4-year Georgia court case ordeal. On Tuesday, via remote video, Haddish entered a guilty plea for a misdemeanor alcohol-related driving charge.
13: I would like to fuss a little bit, but in order to get out of your hair, because it's been 4 years, and I'd love to take my hair off, I'm going to go ahead and just agree.
12: 6 other charges, including improper stopping on a roadway and a parking violation, were dropped. Haddish avoided additional jail time, getting credit for time served for several hours behind bars on the night of her 2022 arrest before she posted bond. The Georgia incident started when she was observed asleep at the wheel at a traffic light outside of Atlanta. A person called 911 to report her, and she was arrested in a nearby neighborhood. Haddish was also arrested in Beverly Hills in November 2023 for suspicion of DUI. She resolved that case in February 2024, which included a plea of no contest for a vehicle code violation while the 2 misdemeanor DUI charges were dropped. The conditions of Tuesday's guilty plea in Georgia include 12 months probation and a requirement to avoid drugs and alcohol for which she will be tested. Haddish is also required to complete a substance abuse evaluation, and she told Fayette County State Court Judge Jason Thompson that she was eager to start.
13: I'm very excited about it. That's why I want to get this done, so that can get done. I know it's going to change lives. I'm very excited about it.
14: I'm excited about that opportunity for you as well.
12: I'm Kevin Carr.
0: Yes, there was a movie called Snakes on a Plane, but for a high school football player in Arkansas, somehow it was a snake in his helmet. The student athlete was at football practice and had his helmet on for about an hour before he started feeling something that wasn't right. When he took off his headgear, he discovered a venomous and deadly cottonmouth snake had somehow wrapped itself inside the helmet padding. Maumelle High School Athletic Director Kirk Horton commented to a Little Rock TV station that athletic staff was stunned when the player brought in his helmet for inspection after warm-ups, finding the snake trapped inside. The student was not hurt. Animal control was brought in to remove the snake. The cottonmouth, the second most venomous snake in Arkansas, and tends to prefer dark enclosed spaces. And football. America in the Morning for Wednesday, August 12th, 2026 is produced by Jeff McKay. I'm John Trout. This is Westwood One.
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18: Wisconsin Democrats say no to a socialist.
19: I'm Dave Anthony, Fox News. Francesca Hong, who led in the polls, lost in the primary for governor, beaten by a Democrat who had dropped out of the race last month and then got back in, David Crowley, who was endorsed by outgoing Governor Tony Evers.
20: This was not the outcome that many had predicted. Milwaukee County Executive David Crowley beat Francesca Hong by less than a percentage point. Establishment Democrats are certainly celebrating this win. They were afraid that a Hong victory would essentially hand the GOP the key to the governor's mansion in November. Hong had faced scrutiny over previous social media posts. Crowley will now take on Republican Tom Tiffany in November.
19: Fox's Madeline Rivera. A progressive did win in Minnesota. Lieutenant Governor Peggy Flanagan nominated for Senate after beating Congresswoman Angie Craig by 20 points.
21: Trump cut 15 million people off of their health care, and Michelle Tafoya said, yes, sir.
19: Tafoya, a former TV sportscaster, won the Republican Senate primary. Senate Amy Klobuchar won the Democratic primary for Minnesota governor and will take on Lisa DeMuth, who defeated Trump-backed Republican Mike Lindell. The senator the president supported in South Carolina took a step toward being on the November ballot. Darlene Graham, who's running to replace her late brother Lindsey as the GOP Senate nominee.
1: I know he's looking down right now, smiling, though, so that gives me peace, but it's difficult.
19: Appointed to finish his term, Senator Graham finished first in the primary, but did not get 50%, so she'll face Congressman Ralph Norman in the GOP runoff in 2 weeks. In Connecticut, a Democratic congressman lost. John Larson, the 10th House lawmaker, primaried out this year. Luke Bronin beat Larson by 22 points. In the Iran standoff, President Trump keeps insisting U.S. controls the Strait of Hormuz shipping. He also reacted to reports he made a stealthy exit switching planes at the NATO summit in Turkey last year.
3: They wanted me to do it, so I do it. I do what they say.
19: It was actually last month he left Turkey. America's listening to Fox News.
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19: That Trump exit from the NATO summit, secretly switching planes last month, that was because of a threat from Iran. Now, there's been another setback for the president in his push to regulate elections by restricting voting by mail.
25: A federal judge in Boston has put a temporary hold on an executive order President Trump says would restrict mail-in ballots by ordering the U.S. Postal Service to compile lists of eligible voters and deliver ballots only to those addresses. In her ruling, Judge Indira Telwani says the Postal Service may not enforce the order with respect to the midterm elections in November, writing the injunction is needed to prevent changing election rules so close to Election Day. Other executive orders aimed at tightening election rules have also been blocked by federal courts. President Trump is urging Congress to pass legislation that would require proof of citizenship and ID for voters. At the White House, Jared Halpern, Fox News.
19: A Little League team from Texas won a baseball game that played out in court, not on the field.
26: A Texas judge has reversed his decision on granting a temporary restraining order to the Tulsa National Little League team after they were disqualified from a regional tournament. Little League Baseball removed the team from the Southwest Regional Tournament on Monday for having an ineligible player on the team. But later that night, parents of the team filed and were granted a temporary restraining order, allowing the team to play for the regional championship against West Texas on Tuesday night. But after Little League Baseball filed an emergency motion Tuesday to dissolve the order, the judge obliged, meaning Tulsa is out and West Texas advances. Court documents say the ineligible player had a wrong birth year entered on behalf of a sibling. Tony Genualdo, Fox News.
19: In Major League Baseball, the Rays beat the A's 12-4, extending Tampa Bay's win streak to 8 games. We'll get an inflation update next hour, expected to show only a slight increase in consumer prices last month from June, and ahead of that on Wall Street, stock futures are rising. I'm Dave Anthony. This is Fox News.
27: From the WHBL newsroom, here's the latest. I'm Stace Keen. The results are in from last night's primary election. WHBL's Kevin Zimmerman has the details.
28: Some 34% of eligible voters in Sheboygan County turned out for the 2026 fall primary election held on Tuesday as Wisconsin narrowed the field for November's general election. Voters here preferred David Crowley over Francesca Hong for the Democratic gubernatorial nomination, 5,931 to 4,662. The statewide vote was closer, with Crowley taking 39.78% of the vote to Hong's 39.37%. 5%, demonstrating significant support for the Democratic Socialist Hong even in defeat, a sentiment that is being measured statewide for relevance in the national scene in November. As expected, Tom Tiffany got the Republican nod for governor in November from Sheboygan County voters, 9,867 to 258 over Andy Mansky, with statewide voters agreeing by an overwhelming margin. In other contested races, John Bellinger topped the field of Republican candidates for the 26th Assembly District race against Joe Sheehan in November, 2,080 to 744 over his nearest competitor James Bratz, while Tyler Schneekloth garnered 444 votes. Amanda Bell won the Sheboygan County Democratic vote for U.S. Congress District 6 over Brad Smith, 6,255 to 4,967. Statewide, Republicans chose David Varnum for lieutenant governor, while the Democrat nomination was uncontested. The only other contested state office was that of state treasurer, where Sheboygan County voters saw Ye Lang Zhang defeating Dylan Ray Helmenstein for the Democratic nomination, 5,945 to 4,800. Republicans in Sheboygan County chose Jay Schrader over closest competitor Braden Meyer, 4,018 to 1,501. You'll find a link to full Sheboygan County results included with this story on WHBL.com. Kevin Zimmerman, WHBL News.
2: More than 30 Culver's locations from across the state are working together to help those who have been impacted by severe weather in the Fox Cities. 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
5: A warm, humid Wednesday on tap. Today, partly sunny, hazy, high 82. Tonight, partly cloudy, low 62. Tomorrow, partly sunny, scattered showers and thunderstorms, high near 80. On Friday, mostly sunny, quiet, high 78. From Fox 11, your station for severe weather coverage, I'm meteorologist Pete Petoniak for 1330 and 101.5 WHBL.
6: Good morning, we'll look at sports. I'm John Hensler. Brewers and Padres back at it at Petco Park in San Diego on Tuesday. Brewers trying to bounce back after a narrow loss on Monday. Had Kyle Harrison matching up against Walker Buehler last night. Harrison dominant in his return off the IL last week. 5 shutout innings, 10 strikeouts, but a different story on the West Coast. 4 2/3, 10 hits, 8 earned runs. Turning point was the bottom of the second inning. Padres had 2 on with nobody out. Brewers had a chance in that inning for a double play, maybe even a triple play, but a bobble at second base by Jiwon Bae means they only get one. Later in that inning, Jake Cronenworth RBI double put the Padres in front 1-0. Then former Brewer Luis Renjifo with bases loaded and 2 down, a grand slam. Renjifo did not have a home run in 57 games in Milwaukee this year. The Brewers released him in June. He burns his former team. Padres in the driver's seat at that point, 5-0. Brewers got one back in the top of the third inning, but the Padres end up rolling. They take it by an 11-2 final. After the game, Kyle Harrison talked about how he felt with his stuff.
7: I mean, honestly, I think it felt pretty good. Just falling behind in some counts. You know, I had a tough, you know, 3-2 count I didn't win, and then ultimately tried to get Q thrown a sinker in, and I kept the fair, and then gave in just with the heater down. You know, if I get that fastball up like I did the second at bat, fly out. So, yeah, tough day, but not going to get too down. I try to flip the page and get on to the next one.
6: Harrison falls to 9-3 on the year. The Brewers are 74-46 overall. Cubs did win in Washington last night. Division lead now sitting at 4 games. Back at this afternoon trying to avoid the sweep. It'll be Dustin May taking on Robbie Ray. Another trade deadline acquisition for the Padres. A 3:10 first pitch this afternoon. In the NFL, the Packers on the practice field on Tuesday. The big news yesterday, Jordan Love is going to play in the preseason opener against Pittsburgh on Thursday. Head coach Matt LaFleur talked about it before practice.
8: He will. As of right now, I always have the right to change my mind. I'd say it's pretty fluid in regards to how many snaps, but I do think there's a lot of value for all our guys to just get mentally prepared to go play a game. Whether it's one play, whether it's 3 plays, 10 plays, the whole game. I think there's a ton of value in that. Just getting your process down.
6: The Packers will have the day off of practice today. Preseason game number one is tomorrow in Pittsburgh. 6 o'clock kickoff. Other news from the NFC North. The Vikings officially named Kyler Murray their starting quarterback for week one. I'm John Hensler, 1330 and 101.5 WHBL.
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0: good morning and welcome to Sheboygan's Morning News with Steve and Shannon. Time is 6:15. What's shaking with the weather, Shannon?
1: Well, it's currently pretty humid out there, and it's 70 degrees. Today, areas of fog, partly sunny and hazy, high near 82. Tonight, partly cloudy, low of 62. Tomorrow, partly sunny, scattered showers and thunderstorms, high near 80. Friday, mostly sunny, high near 78. And Saturday, mostly cloudy, with showers and possible thunderstorms, and a high near 78.
0: So it looks like we might get some much-needed rain.
1: Yeah, possibly.
0: Well, how are you sleep-wise today?
1: I am so tired today because I stayed up really late, for me, waiting for election results.
0: Yeah.
1: I was up 3.5 hours longer than I normally am.
0: So I fell asleep, and then I woke up about 8:20 or so. So then I turned on the TV to see what was going on, and I was noticing how close the race is between Crowley and Francesca Hong.
1: It was neck and neck and neck and neck and neck the whole time.
0: Are you surprised the way it played out?
1: Kind of, because I thought Hong was going to win by a lot.
0: I did, too. I mean, the latest polling that we had leading into this was Crowley was down like 22 points. So when I look at it and I go, okay, well, what did we learn today, Shannon? We learned Tony Evers still has a Democrat machine that can, well, let's just put it this way. I don't put it beyond anybody to manufacture the 3,211 votes needed for Crowley to beat Hong. Do you?
1: No.
0: They have plenty of time to get 3,000 votes somewhere. That's kind of the way I see it.
1: Well, I also learned what I've always told you and I've always said is you never should trust the polls.
0: Well, and there's a lot of truth to that, too.
1: Lot of truth to that.
0: The only poll that really matters is on election day.
1: Yeah.
0: And that was proven out. So a lot of different things. So, yes, apparently if this holds, Crowley will be taking on Congressman Tom Tiffany in November in the governor's race. Now, Francesca Hong lost Sheboygan County. Crowley got 5,931 votes. Hong got 4,662 in Sheboygan County. Statewide, it was much closer, with the margin being 39.78% versus Hong's 39.37%.
1: That is super close.
0: Yeah. Yeah, like within a half a percent.
1: Yeah. You think there'll be a recount?
0: I don't know, but my guess is yes, wouldn't you?
1: Yeah. That's pretty close. Super close.
0: It is. And I would think that she's probably going to challenge it. But I'm sure we're going to find out today whether she plans on contesting it or not. So there still may be some more drama to this. Business news coming up next.
2: Murray with your money now. Consumer prices likely increased moderately in July, which could further reduce financial market expectations for the Federal Reserve to raise interest rates this year. Reuters economists predict that the CPI likely rebounded by 0.1% last month. In the 12 months through July, the CPI is forecast to have increased 3.4%. Toyota said it is recalling about 655,000 of its Camry vehicles globally due to a display error that may deactivate safety indicators like turn signals and hazard lights during startup. Most of the now recalled cars were sold in the U.S., where more than 508,000 model year 2025 to 2026 Camry hybrids are affected. Hello Kitty owner Sanrio's stock fell 18% this morning after its fiscal first quarter results. The company reported revenue of $326 million for the quarter that ended in June, which is up by more than 20% from a year earlier. The company also maintained its full-year forecast. Futures have risen this morning. That's your money now.
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0: Welcome back to Sheboygan's Morning News with Steve and Shannon. Here locally, Shannon, getting back to election results. John Bellinger topped the field of Republican candidates for the 26th Assembly District against Joe Sheehan in November. So it'll be Bellinger against Sheehan again in November. So Sheehan defeated Bellinger a few years ago to take that seat. So a couple other races of note. You had the lieutenant governor, Shannon, David Varnum, won that one. We both like David.
1: Mm-hmm. We had him on the Saturday show last week.
0: We did. Interesting guy. Spent some time as mayor of what? Lancaster, right? Lancaster, Wisconsin?
1: Mm-hmm.
0: Did a really good job there. Also started his career basically with James Dobson at Focus on the Family. So he is the Republican nominee for lieutenant governor. He bested Will Martin. That race was a bigger margin than I expected.
1: Yeah. Well, I don't know. I kind of expected that.
0: And then in Secretary of State, Jay Schrader.
1: Who's Jay Schrader?
0: Well, full disclosure, because I knew you were going to throw that one on. Jay is actually my cousin, so Jay is my first cousin.
1: And he was also on the show on Saturday.
0: He was also, yeah. So as far as our guests go on Saturday, we did good for folks on the show who turned out to win.
1: So yeah, we did good.
0: That's always nice.
1: Well, we had guests on throughout the whole, you know, season. But last week, pretty much everybody we had on won.
0: Yeah, and then there was a big race to replace Andre Jacques in the first Senate district. And it looks like one of his guys on his staff, Nick Revillion, looks like he's going to win that race as well, Shannon.
1: So. He was also on the show. Was that last week or the week before?
0: I think that was the week before or 2 weeks before, something like that.
1: Oh, it wasn't that long. Yeah, maybe last week.
0: But we definitely had Nick on. It wasn't last week, but it might have been the week before, I'm thinking.
1: Yep, I really liked him too.
0: Yeah. Trying to think if there's any other races across the state that we haven't covered yet this morning. I don't think so.
1: I don't think so either.
0: We covered Secretary of State. We covered Lieutenant Governor. I'm still a little shocked by the Hong Crowley thing. I'm not going to lie. I expected her to win it because that's what we've seen everywhere except here.
1: Yeah.
0: You know, you look at Minnesota and that lunatic Peggy Flanagan. She ended up beating Angie Craig, who ended up being the moderate in that race. But Flanagan was right involved with, she hasn't been charged with anything yet, but all the fraud that you saw in Minnesota. I mean, she was Tim Pond's lieutenant governor, Shannon, and in Minnesota they still decided to make her the Democrat nominee for Senate.
1: Must be a shortage of nominees.
0: Yeah, it's crazy. So these Hong results were a little surprising. Now, is it a good thing for the country? Absolutely. Bottom of the hour news next.

0: Fox News. I'm CJ Pop. An establishment Democrat defeats his far-left Democratic Socialist challenger in the Wisconsin primary for governor.
1: Milwaukee County Executive David Crowley beat Francesca Hong by less than a percentage point. Establishment Democrats are certainly celebrating this win. They were afraid that a Hong victory would essentially hand the GOP the keys to the governor's mansion in November.
0: Fox's Madeline Rivera. Crowley takes on the Republican Tom Tiffany. And the race for U.S. Senator in Minnesota.
2: Progressive Lieutenant Governor Peggy Flanagan defeats Angie Craig in Minnesota's Senate primary. Former NFL sideline reporter Michelle Tafoya, who was backed by President Trump, easily won Minnesota's Republican primary and will take on Flanagan in November.
0: Fox's Chris DeMeo. Interim South Carolina Senator Darlene Graham reaches a runoff against Congressman Ralph Norman for her late brother's Senate seat. 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
3: From the WHPL newsroom, here's the latest. I'm Stace Keene. Democratic Socialist Francesca Hong stopped short of conceding at her election watch party in Madison last night, instead delivering a Democratic unity message against Republican Tom Tiffany.
4: We're going to continue to fight for each other. We are going to collectively reject despair, and we are going to unite.
3: The race between Hong and David Crowley was so close it wasn't actually decided until early this morning. In the end, it was Crowley coming ahead by about 3,200 votes. He'll face Republican Tom Tiffany in the race for governor in November. WHPL's Kevin Zimmerman has the details on some of the other races that were taking place last night.
5: Preliminary results are in, and Cheboygan County voters prefer David Crowley over Francesca Hong for the Democratic gubernatorial nomination, 5,931 to 4,662. As expected, Tom Tiffany got the Republican nod for governor in November from Cheboygan County voters, 9,867 to 258 over Andy Mansky. In other contested races, John Ballinger topped the field of Republican candidates for the 26th Assembly District race against Joe Sheehan in November, 2,080 to 744 over his nearest competitor, James Brotz, while Tyler Schneekloth garnered 444 votes. Amanda Bell won the Cheboygan County Democratic vote for U.S. Congress District 6 over Brad Smith, 6,255 to 4,967. You'll find a link to full Cheboygan County results included with this story on WHBL.com. Kevin Zimmerman, WHBL News.
3: Cheboygan Falls Police are inviting you to Community Safety Day. This afternoon's event celebrates safety, education, and togetherness for all ages. There'll be interactive safety demonstrations, educational exhibits, and the opportunity to meet local first responders and community organizations that are dedicated to keeping us safe. The event will have live music, food trucks, and a chance to win some prizes. Community Safety Day takes place today from 4 to 7 at River Park's large shelter. A new exhibit is getting ready to open at the Lincoln Park Zoo in Manitowoc. A grand opening ribbon-cutting ceremony is set for Tuesday, August 18th from 4 to 6 at the new Coastal Wetland Aviary. A brief ceremony will take place prior to the official ribbon-cutting ceremony at 4 o'clock with snacks and refreshments from 3 to 5 p.m., courtesy of the Lincoln Park Zoological Society. Officials say the Coastal Wetland Aviary is intended to be not only an exhibit, but also an immersive experience into the natural world. One lucky person could become a billionaire tonight. There was no winner in Monday night's Powerball drawing, and that means tonight's jackpot is worth $1 billion for a single winning ticket holder. The lump sum cash payout on that would be $433.1 million. For these stories and more, find us online at WHBL.com or download the WHBL mobile app.
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7: A quiet day today with some storms tomorrow. Today, partly sunny, hazy, high near 82. Tonight, partly cloudy, low 62. Tomorrow, partly sunny, scattered showers and thunderstorms, high near 80. On Friday, mostly sunny and a high of 78. From Fox 11, your station for severe weather coverage, I'm meteorologist Pete Petoniak for 1330 and 101.5 WHBL.
8: With your connection to agriculture, I'm Joanna Guza. In June, the value of U.S. beef exports increased from a year ago despite lower volumes. John Harreth has more.
9: Although the volume of U.S. beef exports was down slightly in June, the value was up to $790 million. U.S. Meat Export Federation President and CEO Dan Hallstrom has the details.
10: The export value was a bit higher than a year ago, which is always a good sign. I think one of the key things that stood out on the Asian side was Taiwan, without a doubt. Demand for beef being strong in Taiwan is not a new thing, but what is new is this continued demand for some of the less utilized cuts. Big focus on things like rounds, chuck rolls, of course, short plates, this sort of thing. But you combine that with some of the demand out of Latin America. Dominican Republic in particular is on record pace on beef exports. Everyone knows they have a tourism industry, which continues to be strong. But the part that a lot of people may not realize is that we're starting to get a bigger and bigger foothold in the growing modern retail sector. You look at the first half of this year and you take China out of the mix, we're only down slightly on volume, but we're actually up on value. The fact that we're diversifying these markets is working to our advantage, not being reliant on any one market like China.
9: Pseudorabies-related restrictions on pork offal have been mostly lifted, but did impact June pork exports.
10: Starting with Mexico, where we were actually down, but not unexpectedly. It's down because of the pork variety meat issue that we actually started to see last month in May. The good news on that is that the pseudorabies issue, the fallout on access, has been solved. We're back to normal, thankfully, in mid-July. We got back with exports resuming with no restrictions whatsoever, and even included a pipeline product would be allowed as well. Aside from that, Mexico continues to be a strong dominant player on the muscle cut side. Combine this with some of the other regions of the world, you know, calf to DR, you know, similar to beef on the pork side, this continues to be a large success area. We're on record pace in the DR in Central America.
9: For more, please visit usmef.org. For the U.S. Meat Export Federation, I'm John Harris.
8: Kathy Nelson of the Animal and Plant Health Inspection Services discusses raccoons as a transmitter of rabies among eastern United States.
11: So as far as the raccoon variant itself goes, it's only in the eastern U.S., and our goal is to prevent it from getting into the middle America, and certainly we don't want it to get to the West Coast. Because of the increase in raccoons with humans, and it causes more exposures to humans and to domestic animals. A lot of people feed their pets outside, and that can bring raccoons up on the porch to eat the cat food and stuff like that.
8: That was Kathy Nelson with the Animal and Plant Health Inspection Services. And that's your connection to agriculture. Thanks for listening. I'm Joanna Guza.
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0: Welcome back to Sheboygan's Morning News with Steve and Shannon. Shannon, if you're going to rob a Shake Shack, you shouldn't rob it in your uniform when you work at said Shake Shack.
1: Well, I don't think I would, but first of all, I wouldn't rob the Shake Shack in the first place.
0: No?
1: No.
0: You're not an armed robber?
1: No. I'd be really bad at it, actually.
0: Yeah. I can't see you pulling a heist, if you will.
1: Yeah, I couldn't do that.
0: But this story out of ABC 15, Scott.

0: was taken into custody Wednesday, August 5th, in a parking lot near the Shake Shack in Scottsdale and Greenway Road, the same location where police say he robbed two co-workers at gunpoint 2 days later. According to court documents, Simmons entered the restaurant through a rear delivery door on August 3rd, armed with a semi-automatic handgun. He allegedly forced one employee into a walk-in cooler at gunpoint, then directed the on-duty manager to open the store safe and hand over approximately $2,800 in cash. Simmons is then accused of locking both employees in the cooler before returning to force them to kneel at gunpoint. He also allegedly took their cell phones and a landline, destroying them all by throwing them into a sink filled with water. Investigators say both victims told the police physical characteristics, voice, and familiarity with the store, including knowledge of the walk-in cooler latch, the location of gloves, the cleaning wipes, the layout of employee-only areas, were consistent with Simmons, who had called out sick that morning rather than coming into work.
1: Yeah, he probably got the job there in the first place to stake out the place, and then he figured out where everything was, and then he went back, and that was his plan all along.
0: Yeah, a search warrant for Simmons' cell phone placed his device in the area of the restaurant at the time of the robbery. Technology always gets you.
1: Yeah, nowadays.
0: Yeah, he probably just turned off his cell phone and thought he was good.
1: Yeah.
0: Memo, you're not. Court records say detective watched Simmons, this is on August 5th, leave his apartment and drive to the Scottsdale Road Shake Shack where he was arrested, his initial court appearance. Simmons was seen wearing his Shake Shack uniform. So his first court appearance, he was still in his Shake Shack uniform, Shannon.
1: Well, that was probably part of the plan, too, because then you can walk in there and, you know, nobody's going to question you because you're wearing the uniform in the parking lot. You know, hauling the bag of money out.
0: Yeah. During a Mirandized interview, Simmons allegedly said he discarded the clothing he wore during the incident. He also told investigators a firearm was inside his residence. A search warrant executed at the home turned up a firearm, which characteristics are similar to the one used in the robbery. He's currently being held on a $100,000 secured bond.
1: Interesting little story.
0: Yeah, so don't rob the Shake Shack if you're a employee of the Shake Shack, I guess is the moral of this one.
1: Well, don't rob it in the first place.
0: If we got to try to find morals in the story. Good news, Shannon. You want some good news?
1: I like good news, yes.
0: President Trump has rescued former U.S. Marine Robert Gilman, and he is on his way back to the United States after more than 4 years in a Russian prison. President Trump announced that Russian President Vladimir Putin agreed to release Gilman on humanitarian grounds, saying Russia asked for no one in return. No exchange took place. Trump also shared that when he spoke to Gilman, who had one simple request, a great cheeseburger when he lands.
1: Oh, that sounds good right about now.
0: Yeah, and by the sounds of it, they got him out just in time. The 32-year-old's release came after reports that his health had become critical. Senator Ed Markey said Gilman had become catatonic, developed severe pneumonia, and been subjected to physical torture, forced medications, and provocations during his imprisonment. I can imagine 4 years in a Russian prison would not be pleasant.
1: Not at all.
0: Gilman is expected to receive treatment at a military hospital in Texas, where he'll be reunited with his family. His sister thanked President Trump, saying, quote, I'm so grateful to President Trump for saving my brother's life, end quote. Gilman was arrested in Russia in 2022 after authorities accused him of assaulting a police officer. His sentence was later increased to 10 years over

0: additional alleged assaults on prison guards, claims his family and supporters strongly deny. So
1: I wonder where Trump gets the stories of the people, because there's probably a lot of people in that same predicament. I mean, how do you get picked to be the one that he gets let go?
0: Well, I mean, he'd been there for, usually how these things work, and that's why President Trump came out and said they didn't even ask for anybody. Usually they'll do like a spy swap, right?
1: Yeah.
0: They arrest our spies, we arrest theirs, and then stuff like this happens, and then you exchange them. But it sounds like his health had cratered, and that made it even more imperative that they get him out of there, which they did.
1: Yes, and now he can have a cheeseburger.
0: Yes, which let's hope that medically he can recover, right?
1: Yeah.
0: Didn't Russia release, wasn't this under Biden? Did they release a guy that as soon as he got home, he died?
1: Yeah, I remember that. I think that was.
0: And I think that was a Russian prison incident too, wasn't it?
1: I don't remember what it was all about, but I do remember it, yeah.
0: So, and then this good news out of FoxNews.com. President Trump says he's directed CMS Administrator Dr. Mehmet Oz to stop using Medicaid at the Children's Health Insurance Program, otherwise known as CHIP, to pay for gender transition surgery for patients under 19. On Truth Social, Trump wrote, "We are not going to pay for our innocent children to undergo these barbaric surgeries and practices, which result in unthinkable and irreversible harm to their young bodies."
1: So they were paying for it before?
0: Well, the Biden administration was.
1: Wow. I did not know that.
0: Yeah.
1: And people get denied for other thing, like stuff they actually need.
0: Right.
1: That's sad.
0: But yet, and by the way, we learn every, it seems like every month we get a new timeline on when Medicare and Medicaid and Social Security are going to go bankrupt.
1: Yeah.
0: Well, this'll go a step to make that last longer. Oz called his treatments experimental interventions. There's more to this. We'll get into more what Dr. Oz had to say on it. Business news coming up next.
2: Cisco CEO Kevin Hourican said on CNBC that he expects the food distributor's acquisition of Jetro Restaurant Depot to close in the first quarter of 2027. The $29 billion deal was announced in March. Oil prices are mixed as doubts about a U.S.-Iran peace deal and attacks on two ships fueled concerns about disruptions to Middle East supplies. West Texas Intermediate up to $83 a barrel, Brent at $88. General Motors has reached a unique multi-billion-dollar parts deal as it aims to preserve cash and prevent supply chain disruptions. In a public filing, GM said that up to $4.5 billion purchasing facility includes a company called Procura Auto Parts that specializes in sourcing rare or critical parts. Futures are moderately higher ahead of big inflation data due out later this morning. NASDAQ futures up by more than 100 points. Yesterday, the Dow lost 184, the NASDAQ down 159. That's your money now.
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0: Welcome back to Sheboygan's Morning News with Steve and Shannon. Yeah, this is long overdue, right, Shannon, to end Medicare funding for this crap?
1: Yeah.
0: Oz called the treatments experimental interventions and said, quote, children deserve our protection, not experimental interventions that pose serious risks and convene no proven benefits. He added the policy is about, quote, following the science, saving taxpayer dollars, and most importantly, protecting children from potential irreversible harm so they can truly flourish. The new rule takes effect October 13, and it ends all federal Medicaid and CHIP funding for puberty blockers, cross-sex hormones, gender transition surgeries for minors. Mental health services will continue to be covered, and minors already receiving treatment will have their transition period through April of 2027. Leah, long overdue, Shannon.
1: Yeah, I agree.
0: I can't believe we ever got to the point in this country where we're doing these surgeries on minors.
1: And then paying for it with taxpayer money.
0: Yeah.
1: What?
0: And then you saw what Maura Healey did up in the Northeast, signing a bill that guarantees abortion right up till the time of birth, no restrictions whatsoever.
1: Unbelievable.
0: It really is, and it's truly, truly sad. Now RFK Jr. He talked about LA's homelessness or loss of $240 million. The Trump administration is threatening to pull $240 million in federal homelessness funding from Los Angeles, saying it's done paying for programs that don't get people off the streets. Yeah, it's about time for this too, right?
1: Mm-hmm.
0: Astronomical amounts of money that they've spent on the homeless problem in LA and still haven't gotten anywhere close to fixing it. Speaking in LA, RFK Jr. blasted the city's approach, saying, quote, we cannot solve homelessness by funding systems that perpetuate it. We will fund programs that get people off the streets into treatment and recovery and back to self-sufficiency. Kennedy warned that if programs are simply keeping people homeless instead of helping them, their federal funds stop immediately. Housing Secretary Scott Turner also criticized LA's current system, saying the playback book they've been running, that's a bad playbook. The administration now wants to shift funding from the current housing first model and instead focus on treatment and recovery. Yeah, it doesn't do you any good to put drug addicts into a home if you don't get them cleaned up now, does it?
1: No, it does not.
0: And that's basically what they've been doing. What do you got for stories over there?
1: Ohio dad unofficially breaks world record while pushing his daughter in a stroller.
0: Ooh.
1: A former Miami University track star from Ohio may have just become the world's fastest stroller runner. Steven Biebelhausen unofficially broke the Guinness World Record for fastest mile pushing a stroller at Cleveland's annual Guardian Mile, a road race that features a special stroller division. He crossed the finish line in an incredible 4 minutes and 17 seconds while pushing his daughter, Blake. If Guinness verifies the time, he'll beat the previous record by more than 9 seconds. Biebelhausen said he wasn't even aiming for the record, admitting, I truly did not think I was going for a world record, and despite the blazing time, he thinks he can still improve, saying, there's some room to go. So, if he would have known he was going to get a world record, he probably would have went faster.
0: And he probably would have trained.
1: Oh, I don't know if you need to train to run with a stroller, but well, I don't know.
0: Yeah, but it can't hurt.
1: It can't hurt, but he was a former track star, so, you know. I don't know. It's a record he didn't mean to break, and he apparently broke it.
0: Speaking of broken records, Powerball's over $1 billion tonight.
1: Did you get a ticket? Are you going to win? What's going on?
0: Did I get a ticket?
1: What are you going to buy if you win? Ooh, that should be our question. If you win the lottery tonight, what are you going to buy?
0: Well, if I won $1 billion, I wonder what the cash payout is on Powerball.
1: Probably half that.
0: I'm going to say even less. I only think you get about 40 to 45% of it, but still. At $1 billion, let's go aggressive and say you get half of it. That's $500 million.
1: Yeah, I'll take it.
0: I would too. I think I.
1: You
0: I
1: think?
0: I think I would buy an island too.
1: Yeah.
0: For that kind of money, why not?
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3: He dropped out of the race last month, then came back in it to win it. I'm Dave Anthony, Fox News. David Crowley pulls off the upset in Wisconsin. Despite trailing in the polls by double digits after getting back in the race for governor, he defeated Democratic Socialist Francesca Hong.
4: Establishment Democrats are likely breathing a sigh of relief this morning. This was the outcome they had hoped for, but perhaps not what many of them had expected. David Crowley beat Francesca Hong by less than a percentage point, not the margin that polls had indicated. But Hong had baggage from previous social media posts and lacked the endorsements of prominent progressives like Senator Bernie Sanders and AOC. Crowley's campaign is now out with a new statement this morning saying his next goal is to try and build a broad coalition.
3: Fox's Madeline Rivera. Crowley faces Republican Tom Tiffany in November. Democrats in Minnesota went progressive, picking Lieutenant Governor Peggy Flanagan as their nominee for Senate, defeating Congresswoman Angie Craig by 20 points. Flanagan's Republican challenger in that Senate race, former TV sportscaster Michelle Tafoya. In South Carolina, Republican Senator Darlene Graham, appointed to replace her late brother Lindsey, advanced to a runoff as she runs to stay in the Senate.
5: I want to thank President Trump, his steadfast support, and his complete and total endorsement.
3: Graham will face Congressman Ralph Norman in the runoff in 2 weeks. The winner replaces late Senator Lindsey Graham as the GOP nominee, taking on Democrat Annie Andrews in November. In Connecticut, Democratic Congressman John Larson became the 10th House lawmaker to lose a primary this year, beaten by Luke Bronin. We're learning more about President Trump's stealthy exit from the NATO summit last month, secretly switching planes because of an Iranian threat, he told reporters last night.
6: Well, it's only up to Secret Service. I just follow what they'd like to do.
7: And according to various reports overnight, the threat to Air Force One was from a shoulder fire missile that he found out about from Israel.
3: Fox's Peter Ducey at the White House. 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
3: Well, back to President Trump. He also keeps insisting that the U.S. controls Strait of Hormuz shipping, not Iran, as talks remain at a standstill.
6: We right now, we're in a very good position. We have a country that has been the bully of the Middle East for 50 years. and they're no longer the bully of the Middle East.
3: But Iran-backed rebels keep causing trouble in a nearby waterway, also key for shipping.
11: Houthi forces based in Yemen fired missiles at a vessel in the Bab el-Mandeb Strait. That's the narrow opening between Africa and the Arabian Peninsula. Yemen's Coast Guard says the dead included four crew members and two members of government allied forces. Houthis have recently escalated attacks on Yemeni government forces and Saudi oil facilities. Meanwhile, the US says a military helicopter fired on a ship in the Gulf of Oman that tried to evade the blockade on Iranian ports. Central Command reports the Panama-flagged vessel ignored warnings to stop. Jonathan Savage, Fox News.
3: Now to controversy over a much smaller body of water. The Washington, D.C. reflecting pool, which President Trump had upgraded with a new blue sealant that didn't last very long.
12: White House officials have reached out to the Justice Department asking about a misdemeanor charge for David Hearn. Hearn, a former Olympic canoe racer, was previously charged with a felony accused of ripping the sealant of the newly renovated reflecting pool. But U.S. Attorney for D.C. Jeanine Pirro dropped the case, writing in a court filing, evidence suggests the damage was done by a rushed job by contractors and not vandalism. President Trump has fumed over Pirro's decision, saying the prosecutor is wrong and folded like an umbrella. The Wall Street Journal first reported the consideration of a misdemeanor charge. An official tells Fox no decision has been made. At the White House, Jared Halpern, Fox News.
3: We'll get an inflation update later this hour on consumer prices for July. Stock futures are rising before the report. I'm Dave Anthony, and this is Fox News.
13: From the WHBL newsroom, here's the latest. I'm Stace Keen. Democratic Socialist Francesca Hong stopped short of conceding at her election watch party in Madison last night. Instead, she was delivering a Democratic unity message against Republican Tom Tiffany.
14: We're going to continue to fight for each other. We are going to collectively reject despair, and we are going to unite. We're fighting for our communities whose land Tom Tiffany happens to be selling to big tech and big oil.
13: In the end, it was Crowley over Hong. He'll face Tom Tiffany in November. WHPL's Kevin Zimmerman has the details on some of the other races that took place last night.
15: Sheboygan County voters prefer David Crowley over Francesca Hong for the Democratic gubernatorial nomination. As expected, Tom Tiffany got the Republican nod for governor in November from Sheboygan County voters, 9,867 to 258 over Randy Mansky. In other contested races, John Ballinger topped the field of Republican candidates for the 26th Assembly District race against Joe Sheehan in November, 2,080 to 744 over his nearest competitor, James Brotz, while Tyler Schneekloth garnered 444 votes. Amanda Bell won the Sheboygan County Democratic vote for U.S. Congress District 6 over Brad Smith, 6,255 to 4,967. You'll find a link to full Sheboygan County results included with this story on WHBL.com. Kevin Zimmerman, WHBL News.
13: More than 30 Culver's locations from across the state are working together to help those who have been impacted by severe weather in the Fox Cities. Officials say a fundraiser is taking place at those Culver's locations to benefit the tornado recovery effort from the July 27 storm. Those restaurants will be donating a portion of their sales today to help with the recovery. The restaurant locations include Sheboygan locations on Taylor Drive, Highway 42, and Washington Avenue, as well as restaurants in Plymouth, Fond du Lac, and Oostburg. A Manitowoc teen who's facing sexual assault charges has been deemed incompetent, meaning he's unable to understand or assist his attorney with his cases. Roy Wilhelm was in court last week where a judge allowed an amendment to his bond conditions so that he can have contact with members of his household who are under 18 years old. In addition, permission was granted for him to be able to use internet-enabled devices for the purposes of communicating with his attorney as long as there is supervision by his parents at the beginning and the end of the connection. And while Wilhelm was deemed incompetent at this time, the court records note that he's likely to regain competency within the statutory time limits. His next court appearance is scheduled for October 27th.
16: And $1 billion, that's what's on the line tonight. No winner in Monday night's Powerball drawing means tonight's jackpot is now worth $1 billion for a single winning ticket holder. The lump sum cash payout on that is $433.1 million. For these stories and more, find us online at WHBL.com or download the WHBL mobile app.
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17: A warm, humid Wednesday on tap today. Partly sunny, hazy, high 82. Tonight, partly cloudy, low 62. Tomorrow, partly sunny, scattered showers and thunderstorms, high near 80. On Friday, mostly sunny, quiet, high 78. From Fox 11, your station for severe weather coverage, I'm meteorologist Pete Petoniak for 1330 and 101.5 WHBL.
18: Good morning, we'll look at sports. I'm John Hensler. Brewers and Padres, second game of their three-game set in San Diego on Tuesday. Kyle Harrison on the hill last night for the Brewers. Very impressive in his return off of the IL last week. Five shutout innings, 10 strikeouts, had one hit on that night. Last night, though, a struggle. 4 2/3, 10 hits, 8 earned runs for the Padres. Turning point was the bottom of the second inning, no score. Padres had two on with nobody out, but a ground ball to third base. Brewers had a chance for a double play, maybe a triple play. Bobble at second base, though, on a low throw from Ji-Won Bae extends that inning. Later in the inning, Jake Cronenworth RBI double gave the Padres a 1-0 lead. Then former Brewer Luis Ranjifo with the bases loaded and two down unloads a grand slam. Padres take a 5-0 lead at that point and they roll to an 11-2 win last night. After the game, Kyle Harrison talked about his opinion on whether or not they could turn a triple play in that second inning and what he had to do after that.
19: No chance. Got a ground ball, did my job, and my job after that's to just get out of it, right? And ultimately couldn't do that, and yeah, just a tough sequence of pitches, but like I should have got out of there for sure.
18: Harrison falls to 9-3 on the year. The Brewers are 74-46 overall. Cubs did win in Washington last night, 8-6. So the division lead is sitting at four games entering play today. Brewers try to avoid the sweep. It'll be a couple of trade deadline acquisitions. Dustin May takes on Robbie Ray, a 3-10 first pitch in San Diego. In the NFL, the Packers on the practice field on Tuesday. The big news before practice, quarterback Jordan Love will play in the preseason opener tomorrow night in Pittsburgh. Last year, Love played in the preseason game against the New York Jets. In that game, he injured the thumb on his non-throwing hand. That was then an issue for him up until the regular season opener. Love talked about playing on Thursday and trying to avoid that situation this year.
20: You know, what happened last year, it sucked. It was very tough. You know, I'm glad the timeline was what it was and I was able to be good for week one. But, yeah, it's definitely one of those things you got to take into consideration going into preseason and everything. So I think the plan is to play some limited role this week and see how it goes going forward. But that's always, you know, something that you just got to be smart when you're out there. Trying to avoid taking hits, things like that. But, you know, it is football.
18: The Packers have off of practice today. They'll be in Pittsburgh tomorrow night, a 6 o'clock kickoff. Minnesota Vikings named Kyler Murray their week one starter yesterday. I'm John Hensler, 1330 and 101.5 WHBL.
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0: Welcome back to Sheboygan's Morning News with Steve and Shannon. Time is 7:15. What's shaking out there with the weather, Shannon?
1: Well, it is currently still 70 degrees, and today's going to be areas of fog, partly sunny and hazy, high near 82. Tonight, partly cloudy, low of 62. Tomorrow, partly sunny, scattered showers and thunderstorms, high near 80. Friday, mostly sunny, high near 78. And Saturday, mostly cloudy, with showers and possible thunderstorms, and a high of 78.
0: So much needed rain.
1: You say that every single time.
0: Well, you know, I always see it. I always see, Sheboygan's in a mild drought and all this kind of stuff. So
1: you need some rain?
0: Well, the only thing that fixes a little bit of drought is a little bit of rain, right?
1: That is correct. Just not too much, because then we get into flood, from drought to flood.
0: Yeah, and we don't want to go there.
1: No, we don't.
0: So I saw this, Shannon, this out of the Hill. The Senate advances a bill to end the penny and change cash payments.
1: Well, didn't they already do that? Like, a lot of places don't have pennies.
0: Yeah, but now they're making it more formal, apparently. The U.S. is one step closer to saying goodbye to the penny. The Senate has passed the Common Sense Act, which would officially end penny production and allow businesses to round cash purchases to the nearest nickel. So, if your total turns out to be $19.82, you'd pay $19.80 in cash.
1: Yeah, that's how they do it at Quick Trip.
0: Yes, while if you got $19.83, it would be $19.85, so it would round up.
1: Well, hopefully the cash registers figure that out for you, because some of the young kids working would be very confused on which way to round
0: up
1: or down.
0: Yeah, and they're gonna have difficulties with this. I can see this already.
1: Yeah.
0: Credit and debit card purchases wouldn't change. The bill would also let Treasury test a cheaper metal for nickels, which currently cost more than 13 cents each to make, even though they're only worth 5 cents. That's why they got rid of the penny. They got rid of the pennies because it was costing them like 6 cents to make every penny.
1: I know how much you love pennies.
0: So do you think the nickel's next or what?
1: Oh, you mean get rid of the nickel, too?
0: Yeah.
1: How can you do that? Then how are you going to round?
0: I don't know, but nickels cost 13 cents a piece to make.
1: Maybe they're just trying to go cashless.
0: Well, apparently the part of this bill is to allow Treasury to check out cheaper materials for nickels.
1: Plastic nickels. You know, like Monopoly money.
0: Like, yeah, maybe.
1: The
0: measure passed the Senate by unanimous consent after already passing the House, putting it another step to becoming law. So I would fully expect this to become law, Shannon. So there you go.
1: There you go.
0: Now we know what we're going to do with our pennies. Or lack thereof. Yeah. Good news from the Supreme Court. Samuel Alito is going to do another term. He's currently 76 years old and confirmed that he plans on serving another term on the Supreme Court. President Trump celebrated the news on Truth Social, writing, "Great news for our country. He's one of the greatest of all time. We're all lucky." He confirmed his plans in an interview with the Wall Street Journal, saying, "Obviously, I'm here for another term." Asked about repeated calls for him to retire, he joked, "It's like what those vultures doing up there. They're flying around, but it goes with a life tenure." So there you go. Business news coming up next.
2: An important inflation report due out later this morning could give the Federal Reserve a little breathing room in its battle against inflation. The Consumer Price Index from the Bureau of Labor Statistics is expected to show a modest increase for July, 0.1% on the all items headline number. On an annual basis, they are expected to show a 3.4% increase. President Trump on Truth Social criticized New York City's pied-à-terre tax and said he is exploring whether the federal government can intervene to stop it. The tax on non-primary residences of wealthy owners was pushed by Mayor Zora Mamdani and passed by the New York State Legislature. Shipping data says that the tally of vessels tracked in the Strait of Hormuz fell to a one-week low of 8 as owners avoided the key waterway amid continued hostilities in the Middle East. CNBC reports that yesterday's tally of 8 vessels fell below a 10-day average of about 12 for the lowest daily count since August 5th. Futures are moderately higher. That's your money now.
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9: 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Unless you and your spouse are perfect, the road is going to be rough from time to time. The question is whether you can ride out those rough spots and help your marriage go the distance. Hi, this is Jim Daly with Focus on the Family. 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I'll call them the 4 A's. 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If you're not available, it won't happen. 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Next, be attentive. 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Also, be aware. 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If you take your spouse for granted, you're inviting trouble. 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That's a good recipe for a marriage that will stand the test of time. 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I'm Jim Daly.
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15: Welcome to Morning Meditations. 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
16: Good morning. 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

0: Welcome back to Sheboygan's Morning News with Steve and Shannon. Shannon, I saw this story. Well, we've never goofed this big. Knock on wood.
1: Well, what do you mean?
0: UK radio falsely declares King Charles is dead.
1: Ooh.
0: Yeah.
1: That's not good.
0: No. Oops. It says this out of People magazine. A British radio station accidentally announced King Charles has died after a staffer reportedly played a pre-recorded royal death announcement. Quote, out of curiosity, Shannon. So they're at the radio station and they think, oh, I wonder what this death announcement for the king would sound like. So they played it, except it played on air. Yeah.
1: Remember when they did that with Ruth Bader Ginsburg? Fox News did it. I think it was Fox News. And they played that she was dead and she wasn't. And they had like her picture with their...
0: Oh, yeah.
1: Remember that?
0: Actually...
1: it was like pre-recorded and ready to go in case she would, but yeah.
0: Yeah. So the fake bulletin interrupted regular programming, declared that, quote, the news media, end quote, had confirmed the king's death. They played the national anthem, and it was followed by 16 minutes of silence before regular programming resumed. The station didn't correct the mistake for 30 minutes. When the host finally told listeners, he said, quote, we've played in error some information a little earlier. It is incorrect. It is a technical issue. And, of course, we apologize. British news media regulator later ruled the station violated broadcasting rules, saying, quote, news must be reported with due accuracy. Significant mistakes should normally be acknowledged and corrected on air quickly. The employee was reprimanded, apologized, and the emergency files have since been moved off the station's main computer.
1: So they just had it recorded for emergency use?
0: Yes, apparently. Which they still do, but they took it off the main computer, so now they're going to have to search for it if they ever need it.
1: Wow.
0: Yeah. Bottom of the hour news coming up next.
2: News, I'm Gianna Gelosi. Milwaukee County Executive David Crowley beating Democratic Socialist Francesca Hong by less than a percentage point for the Democratic nomination for Wisconsin governor.
3: Hong had faced scrutiny over previous social media posts and lacked the endorsements of prominent progressives like Senator Bernie Sanders and AOC. But the far left did get a boost in Minnesota, where progressive candidate Lieutenant Governor Peggy Flanagan beat moderate Congresswoman Angie Craig to win the Democratic nomination for Senate.
2: Fox's Madeline Rivera in South Carolina, Senator Darlene Graham, the sister of the late Senator Lindsey Graham, advanced to a Republican primary runoff against Representative Ralph Norman to run for a full term in November.
4: There's a big distinction between myself and Ralph Norman. I'm a conservative. I have conservative values. I'm willing to work hard for the people. I'm willing to earn their votes.
2: The runoff is August 25th. 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
6: From the WHPL Newsroom, here's the latest. I'm Stace Keene. Democratic Socialist Francesca Hong stopped short of conceding at her election watch party in Madison last night, instead delivering a Democratic unity message against Republican Tom Tiffany.
7: We're going to continue to fight for each other. We are going to collectively reject despair, and we are going to unite.
6: The race between Hong and David Crowley was so close it wasn't actually decided until early this morning. In the end, it was Crowley coming ahead by about 3,200 votes. He'll face Republican Tom Tiffany in the race for governor in November. WHPL's Kevin Zimmerman has the details on some of the other races that were taking place last night.
8: Preliminary results are in, and Sheboygan County voters prefer David Crowley over Francesca Hong for the Democratic gubernatorial nomination, 5,931 to 4,662. As expected, Tom Tiffany got the Republican nod for governor in November from Sheboygan County voters, 9,867 to 258 over Andy Mansky. In other contested races, John Ballinger topped the field of Republican candidates for the 26th Assembly District race against Joe Sheehan in November, 2,080 to 744 over his nearest competitor, James Brotz, while Tyler Schneekloth garnered 444 votes. Amanda Bell won the Sheboygan County Democratic vote for U.S. Congress District 6 over Brad Smith, 6,255 to 4,967. You'll find a link to full Sheboygan County results included with this story on WHBL.com. Kevin Zimmerman, WHBL News.
9: 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This afternoon's event celebrates safety, education, and togetherness for all ages. There'll be interactive safety demonstrations, educational exhibits, and the opportunity to meet local first responders and community organizations that are dedicated to keeping us safe. The event will have live music, food trucks, and a chance to win some prizes. Community Safety Day takes place today from 4 to 7 at River Park's large shelter. A new exhibit is getting ready to open at the Lincoln Park Zoo in Manitowoc. A grand opening ribbon-cutting ceremony is set for Tuesday, August 18th from 4 to 6 at the new Coastal Wetland Aviary. A brief ceremony will take place prior to the official ribbon-cutting ceremony at 4 o'clock with snacks and refreshments from 3 to 5 p.m. courtesy of the Lincoln Park Zoological Society. Officials say the Coastal Wetland Aviary is intended to be not only an exhibit, but also an immersive experience into the natural world.
6: One lucky person could become a billionaire tonight. There was no winner in Monday night's Powerball drawing, and that means tonight's jackpot is worth $1 billion for a single winning ticket holder. The lump sum cash payout on that would be $433.1 million. For these stories and more, find us online at WHBL.com or download the WHBL mobile app.
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11: A quiet day today with some storms tomorrow. Today, partly sunny, hazy, high near 82. Tonight, partly cloudy, low 62. Tomorrow, partly sunny, scattered showers and thunderstorms, high near 80. On Friday, mostly sunny and a high of 78. From Fox 11, your station for severe weather coverage, I'm meteorologist Pete Petoniak for 1330 and 101.5 WHBL.
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0: Welcome back to Sheboygan's Morning News with Steve and Shannon. Shannon, I know you've got a story you've been chomping at the bit to get to.
1: Yeah, I had this one since yesterday, and it's such a bizarre story, I had to tell it. Because okay. We didn't have time yesterday, so here I am.
0: Here we go.
1: Police spent nearly a day investigating a body that turned out to be a doll. Which sounds weird, right?
0: It does sound weird.
1: But it's not really that weird. Police in Australia, so this happened in Australia, but they launched a major homicide investigation after a suitcase found in the woods appeared to contain a woman's body. So it was like heavy, and they figured it was a body. But after nearly a day of processing the scene, investigators discovered it was actually a highly realistic doll, complete with clothing, hair, a nose ring, and markings that looked like bruises.
0: Wow.
1: So it was like super realistic. And they left it in the suitcase so that they could process the crime scene all day before they, contaminated the body.
0: So was it like a medical training doll?
1: I don't know. It doesn't say, but I mean, I don't even know where you'd get such a realistic problem.
0: I don't know, but it sounds like something that they would use at medical schools or something to train, especially if it's that realistic.
1: With bruises and everything. Yeah, because it looked like apparently like a body that was beat up and then murdered and put in a suitcase.
0: So do you think the cops in Australia now are going to be like, okay, we get a body in a suitcase, let's make sure it's an actual body?
1: No, because here's the rest of the story. A former detective says police did the right thing by treating it as a real crime scene. I'd much rather it be a doll than get it wrong, and it was an actual human, he said. He explained that officers avoid disturbing potential crime scenes because opening a suitcase too soon could destroy crucial evidence like DNA, fingerprints, or fibers. As he put it, it's not like what

0: It takes forever and ever. Oh, look at Nancy Guthrie's case. It took forever for DNA from that.
1: Yeah.
0: Yeah. I don't know. I this whole story to me is weird. Like, first of all, where do you get a doll like that? Second of all,
1: it can't be cheap.
0: Well, no.
1: I wouldn't imagine a doll like that is cheap. So somebody spent a lot of money on this.
0: Yeah. And then put it somewhere to make it look like a crime scene. I don't know.
1: Somebody with a sick, perverted sense of humor, apparently.
0: Yeah. Yeah.
1: Wow.
0: Yep. I had that one since yesterday, and it to me, it was like, that's a good story.
1: That is a good story.
0: A really good story. Because it's like, you know, I love those crime, well, crime dramas.
1: And when you think of it, when you look at the means that a good defense attorney can go to try and disprove DNA and all those things, I get where the cops are coming from saying, no, we're going to treat every scenario like this, like it's an actual body, because we don't want to assume it's a doll and then all of a sudden figure out it's real. And now all of a sudden we've contaminated the crime scene or.
0: Well, it doesn't even sound like it even crossed their mind that it would be a doll.
1: Well, it wouldn't have crossed mine.
0: Mine either. So, I mean, they treated it the right way. It's just people are complaining that it's a waste of their time of a whole day. But I don't think so. I mean, it could have been a body.
1: Yeah, I'm with you on that one.
0: Yeah.
1: You want to take a trip to Crazy Town for a minute?
0: Isn't like almost every one of these stories Crazy Town?
1: A lot of
0: including
1: them are.
0: The political ones.
1: yeah, no kidding. A lot of them are. Now, I think I know the answer to this question, but you don't watch. Have you ever watched the show Vanderpump Rules?
0: I never heard of it.
1: Yeah, I've heard of it, but I've never seen it.
0: Well, where'd you hear of it?
1: I've heard it mentioned in different places. It's like a show that's been on forever, I think.
0: Okay, well, what about it?
1: Well, apparently one of their stars, and this is where we're taking that little trip to Crazy Town.
0: I'm ready for my trip to Crazy Town.
1: Known as Erm, or Vanderpump Rules star Layla Kent, fully believes that the soul of Tupac is living within her following his murder 25 years ago.
0: Yeah, we're talking about Tupac again?
1: Yeah, we're back on Tupac. Well, Tupac was big news yesterday.
0: Oh, I know. I was here.
1: Tupac was big news everywhere yesterday.
0: Yeah.
1: She first made the bold claim in an episode of Vanderpump's Rule when her co-star, Carrie, asked whether either women believed that they were anyone in a past life, with Layla not missing a beat and immediately responding, quote, "I'm for sure Tupac. No, I believe that. I really do. And I know he's not thrilled about his new body that he's in, but I'm not thrilled about the temper."
0: Okay, so Tupac's living in her?
1: Tupac's living in her, and he don't like it.
0: Neither does she.
1: Tupac wants to be a dude.
0: Okay.
1: and she's a chick. So apparently Tupac's not happy inhabiting Layla Kent's body.
0: Well, that's a shame.
1: Yeah. She was asked by her co-star if there was, quote, a moment she realized Tupac had taken over her body, which Layla replied, quote, "I feel like Tupac took over my body when I was in the first grade. That's when I knew something was different inside me, like I'm a thug. I'm being serious."
0: Yeah, Crazy Town.
1: Yeah. She talked more about her beliefs, which I'm starting to worry she genuinely. This is an article out of the Tab. The article says, she talked more about her beliefs, which I'm starting to believe she genuinely believes, during an appearance on the Jenny McCarthy Show. Layla was asked about her, quote, hood, end quote, persona.

0: Arizona on Instagram with Jenny asking, I was going to ask you, how did this, like, sweet, beautiful Utah girl turn into this cool hood chick? So apparently Jenny McCarthy's playing right along with this.
1: Well, it sounds like the girl actually believes that, so, I mean, you kind of have to.
0: It sounds like it. Layla responded, I don't know where that comes from. I mean, I'm a firm believer that when Tupac died, he took over my body. I know you're laughing, but I'm being for real. I feel so happy about it. It's by my inside ankle on my left.
1: It's funny when you're reading. It's by my ankle.
0: Oh, well, no, she got a Thug Life tattoo.
1: Oh.
0: This is what she's referring to. She says about the Thug Life tattoo, I feel so happy about it. It's by the inside of my left ankle, and it's up and down in my own handwriting. It's like a prison stamp, she said.
1: All right, then. Yeah, she sounds like she could use some, a little bit of help.
0: Jenny asked whether she genuinely believes Tupac is living inside her, with Layla doubling down. I do. And you know, I'm sure he's not thrilled in his new body casing, because I'm not thrilled about the temper. So there you go.
1: You said that already.
0: I know, but it was repeated twice in the article. So there you go. There you go. Layla Kent thinks she's Tupac.
1: Yeah.
0: And these people are on TV.
1: Mm-hmm.
0: But then again, they're good at getting publicity, because we just talked about Tupac.
1: You did.
0: Well, you got a good chuckle over there. Business news coming up next.
2: 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A key inflation reading shows prices moderating across a range of goods and services, possibly taking the urgency out of an imminent interest rate hike next month. The Bureau of Labor Statistics reports that the Consumer Price Index showed an increase of 0.1% during July. That puts the annual inflation rate at 3.4%. Federal Reserve Bank of Chicago President Austin Goolsbee said in a video published on The Wire that he is more concerned about too high inflation rather than any labor market weakness. He said, quote, the biggest problem facing our economy right now is not the collapse of industry or the collapse of jobs. It's that the prices have been rising too fast. Government data says that Nigeria has approved tax waivers for nearly 4,000 electric vehicles in the first half of this year. Nigeria's government is aiming to significantly ramp up electric vehicle uptake, with its 2022 energy transition plan projecting that EVs will make up 60% of its vehicle fleet by 2050. Futures have risen. That's Your Money Now.
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2: Time to talk a little sports with John Hensler. Good morning, John.
3: Good morning. How's everybody doing?
2: We're doing great.
3: Okay. Yeah, not a fun game for the Brewers last night. I had somebody ask me on the other station, like, do you actually stay up and watch these games when they're that bad? And the answer is yes, because you can always catch up on sleep, but you can only see Gary Sanchez pitch one time probably in your life. So you've got to take advantage of that when you can. If you can watch Gary Sanchez pitch at midnight, you absolutely have to do that. That's what I always say. It was ugly, really bad, and we were talking yesterday. Now, I don't know where Brewer fans are. If you're a Brewer fan right now, text us where you are on the panic meter on a scale of 1 to 10. I am still sitting at a 2, a 2-3. Now, like we talked about, the Cubs are one of the hottest teams in baseball right now, and it definitely feels like, God, baseball's so wild where, like that, you know, they went 5-2 on this homestand. You're feeling good coming out of Sunday, and all of a sudden, this team in the last 2 days just feels really flat and banged up, and the pitching hasn't been there. And they're trying to get healthy, but you're taking on a hot team. It's on the West Coast. But I still feel like I'm a 2 or 3. And I only say that because a month ago, we came out of the All-Star break, a month, and they had a 5-game lead. And now it's a 4-game lead. So it's taken a month to shave a game up. I mean, that's just the nature of baseball. Now, look, could the Brewers have a 1-6 road trip here and the Cubs keep winning and it can evaporate? Absolutely. But right now, today, I think I'm still sitting at a 2 or a 3. But Kyle Harrison on the Hill last night, he was so dominant in his return from the IL last week. And it was sort of the opposite last night. Now, the decisive inning was the second inning. There was no score in the second inning. And the Padres had runners at first and second, nobody out. The next batter hits a liner or a short skip on the ground to Hamilton at third. I know Harrison dismissed this in the postgame, the idea of a triple play, but if there were ever a triple play ball, this was it. Step on the bag at third, around the horn, it was a catcher running. At least you should get the double play, and maybe you get the triple play, and it's still a no-score game. But the new guy at second base, and they had to play Terang at short because Ortiz is still hurt, Pratt's on the IL, Jiwon Bae just couldn't handle a low throw from Hamilton, so I doubt they get the triple play just based on the low throw, but you should have gotten two. I mean, you should have gotten two there. And it ends up where 5 runs score with 2 outs. So if you're Harrison, just a frustrating inning where you felt like I did what I should do here and we should be out of this inning. And then it kind of unravels. And right in the middle of it, I had a buddy text me on Monday. I didn't realize Luis Renjifo ended up in San Diego after the Brewers cut him. And he's been great there, apparently. On Monday when he was at bat, one of my good buddies, big Brewer fan, texted me when he was at the plate and said, "You just know. You just know that this guy who did nothing in Milwaukee after they signed him to a free agent deal, and they had to cut him. I mean, you couldn't keep rolling him out there. He was barely hitting 200, didn't hit a home run." He texted me and said, "You just know this guy's going to do something."
4: Yeah.
3: And he did something last night. He hits a grand slam. Now, I can't say on the air what I said in real time, but I said, "You got to be kidding me that this guy does nothing for almost 60 games and then hits a grand slam. Like, come on." So all of that after you probably should have been out of the inning, and then it's basically over at that point in a 5-0 game with the way the Brewer offense is going, which continues to be a problem. So eventually, Gary Sanchez, he threw a scoreless inning. Yeah, you could argue he had the best night of anybody out there, big old Gary Sanchez. So he gave up a couple of hits, but he put a 0 up in the 8th inning, and you end up getting blown out 11-2. But that was the tipping point that inning. I mean, if you are tight defensively, at worst, you maybe give up a run in that inning, but you really should have been 0-0. Now, Harrison didn't have his best stuff, so maybe he gives up runs later, and he did give up multiple home runs after that. But just ugly all the way around, and he sounded really disappointed with it last night. So they lose, and the Cubs win. So that lead is down to 4 games, and they're in Washington again tonight. It would feel really nice to get a win today.
4: Oh, yeah.
3: I mean, it would be nice. You've got a couple of trade deadline acquisitions going at each other this afternoon. Dustin May makes his second Brewer start. And Robbie Ray, the former Cy Young winner in 21, I think, in Toronto, he was having a nice year, and they picked him up at the deadline. So he goes a lefty. He goes for the Padres today. Got to figure out, and I don't know what you do. Sometimes that's just baseball where you have to keep playing, and hopefully these guys get out of it. Contreras, another 0-for last night. Yelly, another 0-for last night. You just don't have your guys that you need to get going right now, and hopefully that will fix itself. But we'll see what happens this afternoon trying to avoid the sweep. And yeah, the Cubs keep on playing well. They're in Washington tonight and tomorrow afternoon, I think. And now it's still a 2-game lead over the Braves and the Dodgers for the best record in the NL right now. Otherwise, Packers on the practice field yesterday. Jordan Love sounds like he's going to play a little bit tomorrow night. Now, I don't know if Rodgers is going to, but Love, they basically confirmed. LaFleur and him both talked about that. I kind of forgot last year that he played in that Jets preseason game and he banged his thumb, his non-throwing thumb, on somebody's helmet at some point, and then he had to kind of have a half cast on that for the first part of the year. So they asked him about that. He said, look, you know, it's football. It's good to get reps in. It's good to get our feet under us here, but you don't want that to happen. So maybe, I don't know how much more precaution you can take when things are happening at the speed they're happening, but that is one thing you'd like to see them avoid, because that was sort of a thing for the first 4 weeks of the regular season where he couldn't really hand the ball off with the hand that he wanted to. But I kind of forgot that he hurt thumb last year.
2: I remember now.
3: I
2: remember now.
3: So hopefully they avoid that on Thursday. And like I said, I don't know. I haven't watched a ton of Steelers media today. I think Aaron Rodgers is actually doing like a 10-minute Zoom call with Packer reporters today just because. Maybe. So we'll see what he has to say. He's always entertaining, obviously, when he gets near a live microphone. So I think that's happening today. But it is Packers and Steelers, 6 o'clock tomorrow night.
2: John, good stuff.
3: Sounds
2: thanks.
3: Good, guys. Yep.

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1: An up and down inflation report.
2: I'm Dave Anthony, Fox News. Literally, consumer prices inched up last month from June, but the annual rate of inflation for July dropped slightly.
3: Everything in line with estimates. So month over month, July CPI coming in up 0.1%, year over year up 3.4%.
2: That's Fox Business Network Cheryl Cassone. Affordability, a big midterm election issue, especially for Democrats.
4: We are going to stop Donald Trump's $1 billion a day illegal war in Iran and the crushing gas and fertilizer prices.
2: That's Minnesota Lieutenant Governor Peggy Flanagan, a progressive who easily won the Democratic primary for Senate in November. Flanagan will face Michelle Tafoya, a former TV sportscaster who won the Republican primary. In Wisconsin, a Democratic socialist lost. Francesca Hong had led in the polls, but was upset in the primary for governor by a more moderate Democrat, David Crowley, who had dropped out of the race briefly last month and then came back in and won by a few thousand votes.
5: Hong was bogged down by a controversial social media posts and a lack of endorsements from prominent progressives. Wisconsin Dems are now calling on the party to put aside their differences and unite behind Crowley as he gets ready to face Republican Tom Tiffany for governor.
2: Fox's Madeline Rivera in Connecticut. Democratic Congressman John Larson became the 10th House lawmaker to lose a primary this year. Luke Bronin beat Larson by 22 points after telling voters the stakes are too high to keep doing the same thing. In South Carolina,
6: this is a very emotional night.
2: Senator Darlene Graham finished first in the Republican primary to replace her late brother Lindsey's GOP nominee as she runs for her own term in office after being appointed to the Senate. Graham will face Republican Congressman Ralph Norman in a runoff in 2 weeks. Now, about 700,000 homes and businesses still without power the day after storms hammered parts of Illinois and Kentucky and Indiana, where two people were killed, one by a falling tree. Another died in Ohio in flooding. 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
2: Another loss in court for President Trump and his push to regulate elections. A federal judge in Boston has blocked an executive order that would have restricted mail-in voting by ordering the Postal Service to only deliver ballots to voters deemed eligible. 2 years after all the protests on college campuses demonstrating against Israel's war in Gaza, Columbia University is being taken to court.
10: The lawsuit, filed in New York by five current and former Palestinian students and professors, says Columbia University failed to protect them from harassment and targeted them with, quote, unfair and biased disciplinary hearings following the October 7th, 2023 Hamas attack against Israel. Last year, Columbia suspended dozens of students for their role in shutting down its main library in a pro-Palestinian demonstration. The suit comes a little more than a year after the school agreed to pay a $200 million fine to settle federal allegations that it did not do enough to protect Jewish students from anti-Semitism. Columbia has not commented on the suit, but has previously denied being discriminatory and condemned hate. In New York, Tanya J. Powers, Fox News.
2: From that Columbia to the country in South America, ravaged by an earthquake, blamed for at least 181 deaths, some reports have it at well over 200.
11: A moment of joy amid Colombia's tragedy. This, the moment a baby is pulled to safety through a crack in a concrete wall. The first 72 hours are crucial when it comes to finding survivors. President Abelardo de la Espriella says almost 200 people are still missing, but civilian-run databases put that number nearer 4,000. Response to the devastation has been made harder by poverty and civil warfare. Aid is coming in from overseas. The United States has offered more than $15 million worth. Jonathan Savage, Fox News.
2: On Wall Street, big gains are brewing after that tame inflation report. Dow futures up more than 100 points, almost 300 for the Nasdaq. I'm Dave Anthony, and this is Fox News.
12: From the WHBL newsroom, here's the latest. I'm Stace Keen. Democratic Socialist Francesca Hong stopped short of conceding at her election watch party in Madison last night. Instead, she was delivering a Democratic unity message against Republican Tom Tiffany.
13: We're going to continue to fight for each other. We are going to collectively reject despair, and we are going to unite. We're fighting for our communities whose land Tom Tiffany happens to be selling to big tech and big oil.
12: In the end, it was Crowley over Hong. He'll face Tom Tiffany in November. WHPS Kevin Zimmerman has the details on some of the other races that took place last night.
14: Sheboygan County voters prefer David Crowley over Francesca Hong for the Democratic gubernatorial nomination. As expected, Tom Tiffany got the Republican nod for governor in November from Sheboygan County voters, 9,867 to 258 over Randy Mansky. In other contested races, John Ballinger topped the field of Republican candidates for the 26th Assembly District race against Joe Sheehan in November, 2,080 to 744 over his nearest competitor, James Brotz, while Tyler Schneekloth garnered 444 votes. Amanda Bell won the Sheboygan County Democratic vote for U.S. Congress District 6 over Brad Smith, 6,255 to 4,967. You'll find a link to full Sheboygan County results included with this story on WHBL.com. Kevin Zimmerman, WHBL News.
12: More than 30 Culver's locations from across the state are working together to help those who have been impacted by severe weather in the Fox Cities. Officials say a fundraiser is taking place at those Culver's locations to benefit the tornado recovery effort from the July 27 storm. Those restaurants will be donating a portion of their sales today to help with the recovery. The restaurant locations include Sheboygan locations on Taylor Drive, Highway 42, and Washington Avenue, as well as restaurants in Plymouth, Fond du Lac, and Oostburg. A Manitowoc teen who's facing sexual assault charges has been deemed incompetent, meaning he's unable to understand or assist his attorney with his cases. Roy Wilhelm was in court last week where a judge allowed an amendment to his bond conditions so that he can have contact with members of his household who are under 18 years old. In addition, permission was granted for him to be able to use internet-enabled devices for the purposes of communicating with his attorney as long as there is supervision by his parents at the beginning and the end of the connection. And while Wilhelm was deemed incompetent at this time, the court records note that he's likely to regain competency within the statutory time limits. His next court appearance is scheduled for October 27th.
15: And $1 billion, that's what's on the line tonight. No winner in Monday night's Powerball drawing means tonight's jackpot is now worth $1 billion for a single winning ticket holder. The lump sum cash payout on that is $433.1 million. For these stories and more, find us online at WHBL.com or download the WHBL mobile app.
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16: A warm, humid Wednesday on tap. Today, partly sunny, hazy, high 82. Tonight, partly cloudy, low 62. Tomorrow, partly sunny, scattered showers and thunderstorms, high near 80. On Friday, mostly sunny, quiet, high 78. From Fox 11, your station for severe weather coverage, I'm meteorologist Pete Petoniak for 1330 and 101.5 WHBL.
10: With your connection to local agriculture, I'm Joanna Guza. Mike Brunmeier of Brunmeier Dairy Farm in Newton, Wisconsin, shares more about cow comfort at his family farm.
17: There's a lot of money gets spent on cattle comfort and making their lives better. So in turn, it makes our lives better. And that goes all the way, you know, bedding four times a week. So they always got fresh bedding, grooming the stalls. And then we have an automated feed pusher that pushes feed up every couple hours. Fans, we have tunnel ventilation in the barn, and that's not even enough. So then we put pusher fans in the dead spaces so that there's not a spot in the barn that there's not fresh air moving over the cattle. That's, like I said, we spend a lot of money and time and effort to make our cattle comfortable. But like I said, in turn, that's what makes us profitable as well.
10: Mike, share some of the future goals for Brunmeier Dairy Farm.
17: Right, as of right now, the transition would be is my niece, which would be the fourth generation to take over. And as of right now, she's planning on that. So when we did the robots, it's almost 5 years ago now. I mean, we planned for the next step. You know, every time we do a project here, we're always planning, okay, what would be next? What could be next? So you never want to box yourself in. Right now, we have enough acres to accommodate what we have. We have enough animals here to accommodate all of us that work here. So we don't need to get any bigger or do anything. But if the opportunity arises, you know, we're not boxed in to say, oh man, how we can't make that work. We can make it work. The next step is already planned if we would so choose to do it.
10: Lastly, Mike shares advice to a future farmer.
17: Understand it's not for the faint of heart. You know, it's very difficult, but at the end of the day, it's also very rewarding. You can grow up on a farm and say, this is what we built here. This is all ours. We did this. I guess you got to understand there's a lot of passion involved with it.
10: And that's your connection to agriculture. I'm Joanna Guza.
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0: Welcome back to Sheboygan's Morning News with Steve and Shannon. I want to welcome in Megan from the United Way. Good morning, Megan.
1: Good morning. Great to be here.
0: How are we doing this morning?
1: We're doing great.
0: See, now Shannon was like, we need somebody upbeat, and I think Megan fits. I think Megan fits the role.
1: Well, I'm well caffeinated this morning thanks to Quick Trip. So,
0: and she even brought in donuts for us.
2: I heard,
0: which was awfully nice. So we haven't partaken yet, but I'm sure we will.
1: Yeah. So, well, they're from Johnson's Bakery. They're not just any donuts.
0: So what's going on with United Way this week?
1: Yeah. So coming up this month, we have Nonprofit Professional Day. And so for the last couple of years, what we've been doing, you know, I was telling John earlier, I was like, I feel like teachers, nurses, first responders, they all kind of get their day and we celebrate them. And rightly so, right? They are the boots on the ground taking care of all of us. But what about nonprofit professionals? There are so many different nonprofits that take care of us all. They work at museums. They work at healthcare systems. They, you know, create gardens and after-school clubs for our kids. And where's their day? Where's their moment to say, thanks so much for all the work that you do every single day, kind of behind the scenes, right?
0: Right.
1: So next Wednesday, August 19th in the morning, we do a little thing called Thanks a Latte. And we just have free donuts from Johnson's Bakery. And we're so excited. We always partner with Torquay Coffee, you know, our hometown coffee right around the corner from here. And we just say, hey, on your way into the office, come grab a delicious donut, come grab a cup of coffee, and let's just give you a hug and say thanks for all you do.
0: Yeah, and I think that's very important, Megan. The work the nonprofits do, the United Way and so many others, it does have a tendency to be overlooked.
1: Yeah. Or taken for granted.
0: But it is so important.
1: Yeah, absolutely. I mean, think about all the different nonprofits. They are providing so many different kinds of services. It can be things like homeless services, like the Warming Center, but it can also be, you know, really big things. Like the Weill Center is a nonprofit, and not a lot of people realize that when they go catch a concert or a comedy show at the Weill Center, that's a nonprofit, too.
0: Right.
1: Some of our healthcare systems are nonprofits.
0: Right.
1: Churches and youth groups and ministries and all different kinds of things. There's so many different nonprofits. It's crazy. Animal rescues. So wherever your heart is, there are people, there are professionals, there are volunteers behind the scenes making that work possible.
0: Yeah, it's pretty hard to say you can't find a nonprofit that suits whatever one of your passions may be it,
1: absolutely,
0: be it helping the homeless population or rescuing animals or any of those.
1: Absolutely. There's a cause out there and there are professionals out there needing your help, whatever that may look like, whatever you have the capacity to do. So
0: absolutely. No, I think it's great. Now, how long have you guys been doing this Nonprofit Professional Appreciation
1: Day? I think this is the third, maybe fourth year that we've been doing this. So this kind of came out of COVID, I want to say. And it's just a very low-key morning. You know, we don't want to take up a lot of people's times. It's really like if you want to stop by and hang out for an hour and chat and kvetch about what's going on in the nonprofit sector, or if you're like, I got 90 seconds to scarf down a donut and take my coffee to go, that's fine too.
0: Either one is fine. You could be there for the long term. Or you
1: exactly.
0: Be there to grab a cup of coffee and a delicious donut. So,
1: exactly.
0: Yeah.
1: Exactly.
0: No, it sounds like. Sounds like a good time to meet. Now, again, this is going to be next Thursday?
1: Next Wednesday.
0: Wednesday.
1: Exactly a week from today.
0: A week from today on the 19th. And it is going to be where?
1: At the United Way. So we're at the intersection of Kohler Memorial Drive and Erie 19th. There's like a little triangle right there kind of by Volrath. So that's where we are.
0: So it'll be right at the United Way. It's Nonprofit Professional Appreciation Day.
1: Mm-hmm. Yep.
0: So again, next Wednesday at the United Way offices here in Sheboygan for their Thanks a Latte event. And you can go there, appreciate these nonprofit professionals, and who knows, maybe volunteer with one of the organizations yourself.
1: Absolutely.
0: So fantastic. Megan, if anybody has any questions more about the event, is there a number they can call to learn a little more?
1: Absolutely. Our phone number is 920-458-3425, and our website is uw.org. OFSC.org.
0: Megan, really appreciate your time, and thank you for the donuts.
1: Thank you.
0: Business news coming up next.
3: 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Ted Rossman is a principal consumer finance analyst with Money Management International.
4: There's this stigma about credit card debt that if you have credit card debt, you must have done something irresponsible. That's not usually the case. In reality, it's groceries, it's gas, it's medical bills, car repairs, home repairs.
3: U.S. consumers' credit card debt increased by $21 billion in the second quarter of this year alone. Supermicrocomputer forecast fiscal 2027 revenue above Wall Street expectations, sending its shares up 7%. Supermicro expects annual revenue between $65 and $72 billion. Oil prices are slightly lower as Red Sea and Gulf of Oman attacks heighten supply concerns. West Texas Intermediate up to $82 a barrel, Brent at $88. Futures are moderately higher after tame inflation data. AI-related shares have also jumped. That's your money now.
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0: Welcome back to Sheboygan's Morning News with Steve and Shannon. Time is 8:25. What's the weather look like out there, Shannon?
1: Well, it's still humid, and it's 71 degrees, and today's going to be areas of fog, partly sunny and hazy, and a high near 82. Tonight, partly cloudy, low of 62. Tomorrow, partly sunny, scattered showers and thunderstorms, high near 80. Friday, mostly sunny, high near 78. And Saturday, mostly cloudy with showers and possible thunderstorms and a high near 78.
0: Alrighty. I feel more of a chill in the air in the mornings than...
1: Like outside?
0: Yeah.
1: Not today. Today it was like 70 degrees and humid at like 4 a.m. So there was no chill.
0: There was no chill in the air?
1: None.
0: Well... In New York, today's going to be a big day.
1: Why?
0: Well, they're going to roll a giant ball of hair down the street.
1: Oh, what on earth for?
0: To be more specific, this out of timeout.com, a 161 billion strand tumble hair will roll across Manhattan before landing in the meatpacking district.
1: Why?
0: Well, I'm going to...
1: Like, seriously, why?
0: I'm going to tell you. New York sidewalks have hosted rats, rogue cockroaches, and more trash bags than anyone could count. But this week, the city is getting something genuinely new. An absolutely enormous ball of hair rolling through Manhattan. Wonder if it's Mom Donnie's.
1: I'm still wondering why they're doing this.
0: So today, Wednesday, August 12th, hair care brand K18 will unleash what it's calling the tumble hair, a larger-than-life rolling hairball that will make its way through several New York City neighborhoods before ending in the meatpacking district. And yes, it's as strange as it sounds. The giant fuzzy creation is made to represent the equivalent of 161 billion strands of hair, a figure K18 says corresponds to the number of hairs New Yorkers could retain using its new Future IQ biometric hair longevity system. It's all a marketing stunt.
1: Wow. So weird.
0: They're going to roll a ginormous ball of hair through Midtown, West Village, Chinatown, and Seaport before arriving at the Sephora meatpacking on...
1: Why are they bringing it to the meatpacking?
0: I don't know.
1: Okay.
0: I don't know, but... Are you interested in K19's Future IQ serum?
1: So it's a serum, not like a hair, like a gee, your hair smells terrific shampoo?
0: No, it's saying it's a serum.
1: I'm not, because I think that's weird.
0: It's called Future IQ Biomimetric Hair Longevity System. Yeah.
1: So it keeps your hair from going bald?
0: Accordingly, it's designed to address... premature hair aging, including shedding, graying, and scalp aging. According to K18, a 12-week clinical trial found that users had fuller-looking hair, up to 19,000 more hairs, while 70% showed fewer grays.
1: Where did they get all the hair to put in this hairball?
0: It doesn't say...
1: Well... These are things we need to know.
0: Yeah, it doesn't say how they accumulated all the hair.
1: I don't know if I want to know.
0: I don't
1: either. Just yuck. That's just yucky. There's going to be probably a lot of pictures of that hairball going past people's houses on Twitter today.
0: Can you imagine, like, you're there trying to get a hot dog and a big ball of hair rolls down the street? I would be like, I can't eat this hot dog. Did you see the big giant ball of hair that just rolled down the street? You expect me to eat?
1: Hey, no. Think how lucky you would be if you were in New York and you happened to be there right when the big ball of hair came.
0: Yeah, it would be an experience I'd never forget, I can tell you that.
1: And you could tell all your grandchildren about it.
0: Because I've never seen a 161 billion rolling hairball. Bottom of the hour news is next.
2: News. I'm CJ Papa. New information about why President Trump switched from Air Force One to a military plane for his flight home from last month's NATO summit in Turkey.
3: According to various reports overnight, the threat to Air Force One was from a shoulder fire missile that he found out about from Israel.
2: Fox's Peter Ducey at the White House. In South Carolina, a field of 10, now just two, interim South Carolina Senator Darlene Graham.
4: I want to thank President Trump, his steadfast support, and his complete and total endorsement.
2: She'll face Congressman Ralph Norman in the August 25th runoff for her late brother's Senate seat. Far-left Democratic Socialist Francesca Hung losing to establishment Democrat David Crowley by less than a percentage point in the Wisconsin primary for governor. 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
5: From the WHBL newsroom, here's the latest. I'm Stace Keene. The results are in from last night's primary election. WHBL's Kevin Zimmerman has the details.
6: Some 34% of eligible voters in Sheboygan County turned out for the 2026 fall primary election held on Tuesday as Wisconsin narrowed the field for November's general election. Voters here preferred David Crowley over Francesca Hong for the Democratic gubernatorial nomination, 5,931 to 4,662. The statewide vote was closer, with Crowley taking 39.78% of the vote to Hong's 39.37%, demonstrating significant support for the Democratic Socialist Hong, even in defeat, a sentiment that is being measured statewide for relevance in the national scene in November. As expected, Tom Tiffany got the Republican nod for governor in November from Sheboygan County voters, 9,867 to 258 over Andy Mansky, with statewide voters agreeing by an overwhelming margin. In other contested races, John Bellinger topped the field of Republican candidates for the 26th Assembly District race against Joe Sheehan in November, 2,080 to 744 over his nearest competitor James Brotz, while Tyler Schneekloth garnered 444 votes. Amanda Bell won the Sheboygan County Democratic vote for U.S. Congress District 6 over Brad Smith, 6,255 to 4,967. Statewide, Republicans chose David Varnum for lieutenant governor, while the Democrat nomination was uncontested. The only other contested state office was that of state treasurer, where Sheboygan County voters saw Ye Lang Zhang defeating Dylan Ray Helmenstein for the Democratic nomination, 5,945 to 4,800. Republicans in Sheboygan County chose Jay Schrader over closest competitor Braden Meyer, 4,018 to 1,501. You'll find a link to full Sheboygan County results included with this story on WHBL.com. Kevin Zimmerman, WHBL News.
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8: A quiet day today with some storms tomorrow. Today, partly sunny, hazy, high near 82. Tonight, partly cloudy, low 62. Tomorrow, partly sunny, scattered showers and thunderstorms, high near 80. On Friday, mostly sunny and a high of 78. From Fox 11, your station for severe weather coverage, I'm meteorologist Pete Petoniak for 1330 and 101.5 WHBL.
9: Good morning. We'll look at sports. I'm John Hensler. Brewers and Padres in San Diego on Tuesday. Brewers trying to bounce back after a narrow one-run loss on Monday. Kyle Harrison matching up with Walker Buehler. Harrison impressive in his return off of the IL last week, but a different story last night. 4 2/3, gave up 10 hits, 8 earned runs. The big inning, the bottom of the second inning, Padres had 2 on with nobody out. Ground ball to third base, though. Brewers had a chance for a double play, maybe a triple play, but a bobble at second base by Ji-Won Bae extends the inning. Then Jake Cronenworth, he's been a Brewer killer in his career. RBI double put San Diego in front 1-0. Then with 2 down and the bases loaded, former Brewer Luis Renjifo did not hit a home run in 57 games in Milwaukee. The Brewers released him in June. Burns his former team a grand slam. Padres in front 5-0. They're in the driver's seat at that point. Padres end up rolling to an 11-2 win. Gary Sanchez pitched a scoreless 8th inning last night for the Brewers. After the game, Kyle Harrison talked about needing to get the Jake Cronenworth out in that second inning.
10: Big count right there. Got to get the lefty out. I got one of the best hitters in the league and gave in with a sinker. So, yeah, just pissed off at that pitch, and then ultimately the next guy shouldn't be doing that off me. So, yeah, pissed me off. But, yeah, need to be more conscious of where to execute my stuff. You know, that's all you can do.
9: Harrison falls to 9-3 on the year. The Brewers are 74-46. Cubs do win in Washington on Tuesday, so that division lead sitting at 4 games entering play today. Brewers try to avoid the sweep. Dustin May, making his second start in a Brewer jersey, takes on Robbie Ray, a trade deadline acquisition for the Padres, a 3-10 first pitch. In the NFL, the Packers on the practice field on Tuesday. The big news before practice, Jordan Love and some of the number ones will be playing in Pittsburgh in the preseason opener on Thursday night. After practice, new linebacker Zaire Franklin talked to reporters about the chemistry and camaraderie in the locker room already this year. Xavier McKinney spoke to that after practice as well.
11: No, I think it's always been the same. I think regardless of who's been in the seats, we've always been pretty close-knit. I think that's just, you know, the atmosphere, the environment. Obviously, it's not just the stuff in the building, but it's just what you feel when you come to Green Bay, to be honest with you. That's what I felt since I've gotten here, since I've been here. It's kind of that family unit and everybody being, like, real tight.
9: The Packers have an off day today. Preseason game number 1 in Pittsburgh. That'll be coming up at 6 o'clock on Thursday night. Minnesota Vikings yesterday named Kyler Murray their starting quarterback over J.J. McCarthy. Murray will make the start against the Packers week 1, September 13th in Minnesota. I'm John Hensler, 1330 and 101.5 WHBL.
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0: Welcome back to Sheboygan's Morning News with Stephen Chan. I want to get to a couple of texts. One of them was, this is from Anonymous, and they said, I had emergency surgery. We were talking about COVID yesterday.
1: Mm-hmm.
0: And this came in, I didn't see it until today. I had an emergency surgery at St. Vincent for fluid in the heart 2 weeks after first vaccine. I was 67 years old at the time. So when we were talking about that, we've seen a lot of those. Where people had adverse reactions.
1: Yeah, we actually did the podcast yesterday was all about that.
0: Yeah. And again, the numbers are quite striking of what they knew and when they knew it, especially when it comes to pregnant women. And then as we were talking about the body in the suitcase.
1: Yes, the body in the suitcase.
0: Teresa replied to that one saying, I'm going with they didn't want to take a used sex doll to the recycling center.
1: A very, very lifelike one.

0: safety.
1: Children are traditionally allowed to drink it. The higher alcohol content drinks were more about the effects of alcohol, but initially it was about making water safe to drink. And that's that is why they made water into wine in a lot of cases.
2: That is interesting to me.
1: Because you're fermenting it and rather than having the water go bad or rancid or whatever.
2: Yeah, so table wine, so there is alcohol in it, though. So if you drink enough of it, it'll be like...
1: Yeah, but it's a very low alcohol content, so that you'd have to... I mean, if you'd have to really want to get a shine on do it on table wine.
2: It's kind of like the difference between an IPA beer and an all-day IPA beer.
1: Yeah, I would say very similar, yeah.
2: Well, I think I should take up table wine.
1: I don't think anybody would want to deal with the repercussions of getting drunk on table wine.
2: Why? I was just thinking about doing that.
1: I could imagine that being a very, very long next day.
2: Why? With a headache?
1: Yeah.
2: Hmm.
1: I would imagine one wouldn't feel very good.
2: Well, I'll let you know.
1: Yeah, you're on the table wine?
2: Well, remember, I was thinking about drinking wine, but I think table wine is how to start with the wine drinking process. Yeah.
1: Well, that would make it, yeah, that's like a starter set.
2: Yeah, the wine starter set.
1: The wine starter set, start with table wine and work your way up until...
2: Make it look like I'm drinking wine all day, every day, like everybody in a Lifetime movie.
1: Until you're eventually taking shots of vodka.
2: Yeah. Well, I wouldn't take shots of vodka, but Fireball, maybe.
1: I saw this out of your tango, Shannon. People who are mentally and emotionally on edge usually have 9 habits that keep them stressed out.
2: Okay.
1: Any guesses on the first one?
2: No. I don't have any guesses.
1: Number one, they overthink every decision they make.
2: I have friends like that.
1: Says it's not good to make impulsive choices, especially when they come with heavy consequences. People who aren't in a good place mentally or emotionally tend to take this too far.
2: Do you know who makes impulsive decisions?
1: You.
2: Me. 100%. Every single one of my decisions is impulsive.
1: Well, I know a lot of your shopping instincts can be impulsive.
2: Yeah. Yeah, shopping. How did I get married?
1: Yeah, that was pretty impulsive, too. Yeah.
2: Yeah.
1: Yeah.
2: Almost everything I do is impulsive.
1: I guess.
2: I know.
1: And everybody would have thought you were a planner.
2: Yeah, no. I don't even know how to plan. It's day by day for me.
1: Number two. People who are mentally and emotionally on edge usually isolate themselves from people who care. Saying if they're stressed out, they're isolating themselves from family members and friends. That's okay. Probably pretty true.
2: Probably.
1: Number three, they procrastinate on basic chores.
2: I do that. I 100% do that.
1: I do that all the time.
2: Yeah. I mean, like everything. I'm the definition of procrastination.
1: I definitely am, especially when it comes to basic chores. I don't like basic chores. Number four, they dwell on their mistakes too long. Yeah, that's something that'll make you stressed out.
2: Mm-hmm. Needlessly, because once the mistake is already made, there's nothing you can do about
1: it. There's nothing you can do about it.
2: Don't stress over what you can't change.
1: Exactly. You might as well deal with it and move on, right?
2: Mm-hmm.
1: Number five, they don't give themselves permission to rest.
2: Permission to rest?
1: Yeah, even if someone's not getting enough sleep, they may not force themselves to take the downtime, even though they're...
2: Oh, I'm guilty of that, too.
1: Even though they're wiped out.
2: I am wiped out all the time, but I still feel the need to get a million things done in a day.
1: I hear you. Number six, they stay up way too late. This one doesn't apply. to me.
2: It does to me, because like last night, I stayed up way too late watching election results when I should have been in bed at 7:30.

0: I will tell you, though, I did go to bed at 7:30. I just watched TV way too late. So I wasn't, like, up, but I was awake.
1: How late were you up?
0: It was 10-ish.
1: 10-ish?
0: Either 10 or a little after 10.
1: Yeah, I caught the election results in the middle.
0: There is a sheriff race that I was really interested in, and I really wanted one guy to win. So and it was taking forever for the results to come in. So, I mean, it got late quick. It felt like 10 minutes, but it was hours.
1: Number 7, they don't eat enough or they eat too much when they're stressed out.
0: See, I do both. I'm either not eating at all or I'm eating everything in sight.
1: I have a tendency to not eat when I'm stressed.
0: Are you stressed right now? Because you didn't even have a donut, and I had a donut, and they were so good. Oh, so good. No. I might eat yours.
1: Number 8, they criticize themselves really harshly. They're really hard on themselves.
0: Yeah, I don't do that.
1: And then number 9, they scroll through social media for hours.
0: I definitely do that.
1: That's a sign of a stressed out person, that you scroll on social media for hours.
0: Well, I think what it is just looking at stuff that's not so, you know, like politics all the time.
1: A little diversion, if you will.
0: Yes.
1: Business news coming up next.
2: The trading session. This comes after tame inflation data and AI-related shares jump. U.S. inflation slowed last month, and a measure of underlying price pressures also cooled, suggesting higher oil and gas prices from the Iran war are only having a limited impact on broader costs in the economy. The Labor Department reports that consumer prices rose 3.4% in July from a year ago. Global youth unemployment increased in 2025 as weaker economic growth, geopolitical tensions, and sluggish job creation made it harder for young people to find work. The International Labor Organization said the global unemployment rate among 15 to 24-year-olds rose to 12.4% last year. Ryanair said it will deploy Google's Gemini AI tools and DeepMind models across its operations under a new 5-year cloud partnership. The airline said the technology will be used to help manage crew scheduling and make operational decisions. That's your money now.
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0: Welcome back to Sheboygan's Morning News with Steve and Shannon. I gotta find out about these, Shannon, because they look, it looks really interesting to me. So ICE agents are getting a high-tech, high-energy tool to take people into custody, Rory O'Neill reports.
1: Immigration and Customs Enforcement plans to spend $20 million on thousands of pairs of electric gloves capable of delivering painful shocks. The Kentucky company that makes the gloves says they offer a humane, low-optics, de-escalation solution for many situations facing officers in the field. They say their gloves leave no burns, marks, or scars. The DHS contract says the electric gloves could be distributed as soon as next March. I'm Rory O'Neill.
0: I want a pair.
2: I wonder if you can buy them.
0: I doubt it. Well, maybe.
2: But you can buy, like, shocker thing, taser things. So why not gloves?
0: I don't know. Should we see?
2: where are you going to look? eBay?
0: I'll probably look and see if we can find anything. And then there's a researchers say belly fat predicts heart risk better than BMI. A new study shows that belly fat predicts a person's heart disease risk more accurately than BMI, Tammy Trujillo reports.
3: Researchers at Johns Hopkins University School of Medicine looked at 260,000 adults over 20 years and found that waist and waist-to-hip ratio was a much better indicator to forecast both heart and brain events. They say that's because body mass index can't tell whether a person has more fat sitting right below the skin or more visceral fat, the dangerous kind that surrounds internal organs in the abdomen. Their message is that we all need to reduce our obsession with BMI and body weight. The findings are published in the Journal of the American College of Cardiology. I'm Tammy Trujillo.
0: So what do you think?
2: Well, okay, so I just bought a scale. And when I stand on the scale, it tells me what my BMI is. And I'm very confused as to how it knows that. How does it know how tall I am? All of that. It just goes by my weight and tells me my BMI on an app on my phone, which I don't really... I deleted the app off my phone because I thought, why does my phone need to know how much I weigh? But even on the screen, on the scale, it says that. So how does it know? Is there a camera on my scale? Ooh, like that guy. There was a guy that was cheating on his wife, and his wife was like in another country, and somebody that was 120 pounds stepped on her scale, and she got an alert on her phone, and she called him and said, "Who's standing on my scale?" Remember that girl?
0: I don't remember this.
2: Yeah, well, that's that's the funniest story I ever heard. But yeah, that happened like a year ago, maybe less than that. But yeah, well, why are scales
0: so smart? Well,
2: if
0: it's calculating BMI, it would almost have to calculate your height into it.
2: I know. That's what I'm not understanding. How does it know how tall I am when I stand on that scale? Because it gives me a BMI number.
0: I don't know. Maybe it's advanced enough to sense.
2: That's weird, right? It's like a stand-on scale. I don't know. It's creeping me out, though.
0: Yeah, it's a little weird.
2: It's a lot weird.
0: A little weird. So this story, this out of the Hill, Shannon. Is the American dream disappearing?
2: I think it kind of is because you can't afford a lot of stuff.
0: Well, that's kind of where they're going with this. More Americans expect to work until the day they die. Yeah. 42% of people over 60 now say they expect to work until they die. A record 11.6 million Americans over the age of 65 are still working. Rising costs, AI, stagnant wages, and the disappearance of traditional pensions are making it increasingly difficult for people to retire.
2: Mm-hmm. All of that is true.
0: In an opinion column in The Hill, writer John McGillen warns that artificial intelligence could make the problem even worse by replacing more white-collar jobs while younger workers are already struggling to find careers. He writes that retirement has become, quote, a fairy tale parents tell their kids to help them sleep at night. Americans are no longer imagining freedom, only endless work interrupted by their own funerals. That's pretty
2: okay. Well,
0: dim.
2: I don't think
0: that's
2: it's
0: a pretty
2: that dire.
0: Dim outlook right there.
2: Yeah, I don't think it's that dire. I think that's a little overreaction right there, but yeah, a little bit.
0: Yeah,
2: it's a little true, but I mean, I don't. Yeah, that makes it sound pretty bad.
0: It says whether it's a warning or a wake up call, it's a future that many Americans say they're already living. So
2: very depressing.
0: It is kind of depressing, isn't it?
2: Kinda. I'm going to work until I'm in the grave.
0: That's probably how long.
2: Very depressing.
0: That's probably long how I'm going to work.
2: Well, so am I, but that's because I want to.
0: Yeah.
2: I want to.
0: I
2: don't have any retirement, though.
0: Well, I'm going to be working a long time. Let's put it that way. Kilmeade coming up at 9. Have a great day, everybody.
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5: She finished first in her first contest. I'm Dave Anthony, Fox News.
6: I've been accused of not being a politician. Guilty as charged.
5: Senator Darlene Graham, after getting the most votes in a Republican primary in South Carolina, trying to replace her late brother Lindsey as the GOP nominee. She had been appointed to finish his current term. Graham did not get 50%, so she faces Congressman Ralph Norman, who finished second in an August 25th runoff. Fox's Mark Meredith is in Columbia, South Carolina.
7: President Trump, who endorsed Graham, spoke with her overnight, and he says he remains on her side. Congressman Norman, who lost a gubernatorial primary earlier this year, says he is eager for a debate on who has the strongest conservative credentials.
8: I don't know where she stands on a lot of issues. I think that's where we'll find out.
5: In Connecticut, a Democratic congressman primaried out.
9: Former Hartford, Connecticut Mayor Luke Bronin is the most recent Democratic candidate to be favored by voters calling for younger leadership. He won his party's primary on Tuesday, beating 14-term Democratic Congressman John Larson. Larson has served for almost three decades in Congress, first elected during the Clinton administration, and becomes the 10th House member to lose a primary this year.
5: Fox's Tanya J. Powers. Democrats nominated a Bernie Sanders-backed progressive for Senate in Minnesota. Lieutenant Governor Peggy Flanagan will face Republican Michelle Tafoya, a former TV sportscaster, in November. But in Wisconsin, a Democratic socialist who had led in the polls, Francesca Hong, lost the primary for governor.
10: Those electability concerns that Hong had been trying to shake had caught up. Milwaukee County Executive David Crowley squeezed by with less than half a percentage point. He'd actually left the race and then got back in it last month with the support from current Democrat Governor Tony Evers.
5: Fox's Alexandria Hoff in Middleton, Wisconsin. Crowley faces Republican Tom Tiffany in November. We got an inflation update this morning showing just a slight increase in consumer prices last month from June. 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
14: From the WHBL Newsroom, here's the latest. I'm Stace Keane. The results are in from last night's primary election. WHBL's Kevin Zimmerman has the details.
15: Some 34% of eligible voters in Sheboygan County turned out for the 2026 fall primary election held on Tuesday as Wisconsin narrowed the field for November's general election. Voters here preferred David Crowley over Francesca Hong for the Democratic gubernatorial nomination, 5,931 to 4,662. The statewide vote was closer, with Crowley taking 39.78% of the vote to Hong's 39.37%, demonstrating significant support for the Democratic Socialist Hong even in defeat, a sentiment that is being measured statewide for relevance in the national scene in November. As expected, Tom Tiffany got the Republican nod for governor in November from Sheboygan County voters, 9,867 to 258 over Andy Mansky, with statewide voters agreeing by an overwhelming margin. In other contested races, John Bellinger topped the field of Republican candidates for the 26th Assembly District race against Joe Sheehan in November, 2,080 to 744 over his nearest competitor James Bratz, while Tyler Schnickloth garnered 444 votes. Amanda Bell won the Sheboygan County Democratic vote for U.S. Congress District 6 over Brad Smith, 6,255 to 4,967. Statewide Republicans chose David Varnum for lieutenant governor, while the Democrat nomination was uncontested. The only other contested state office was that of state treasurer, where Sheboygan County voters saw Ye Lang Zhang defeating Dylan Ray Helmenstein for the Democratic nomination, 5,945 to 4,800. Republicans in Sheboygan County chose Jay Schrader over closest competitor Braden Meyer, 4,018 to 1,501. You'll find a link to full Sheboygan County results included with this story on WHBL.com. Kevin Zimmerman, WHBL News.
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20: Hi, everyone. So glad you're there. It's the Brian Kilmeade Show. 1-866-408-7669. We're here in Midtown Manhattan, right around the country, around the world. Just found out the First Lady of Manhattan, of New York City, who is just such a delight. I've never heard her say a word. Is not going to be allowed to have the NYPD go to Lebanon and Syria. Why? Because those countries are on the do not visit list. And just because she's going to visit, there's no reason for our cops to go into danger. I love that stance. This hour, I'm going to be joined by Trey Gowdy. He's got a brand new book out. He's author of The Sound of Regret and the host of Sunday Night in America, former federal prosecutor, and seems to be taking full advantage of that law degree. Rebecca Heinrichs at the bottom of the hour, senior fellow at the Hudson Institute. But let's get to the big three.
21: Number three.
22: For those who have anything to say about the play in the last game, I didn't see the play in real time. I went straight to a press conference. I thought the play got called right. Thankfully, Sophie's okay. Was it egregious? Absolutely.
20: Yeah, it was. And it's not my fault that you did not watch the play and then went to a press conference and then said it was no big deal. Fever Midwest meltdown. The never-ending WNBA drama continues as Caitlin Clark's coach has a meltdown after admitting she didn't see the rough foul on Sophia Cunningham, which is why she minimized it. Whose fault is that? This league is not close to ready for prime time.
21: Number two.
23: Iran has an incredibly high threshold for the pain that they're willing to inflict on their own population. They're betting that the midterms will bring a change in U.S. policy. They know that the war is not popular here in the United States.
20: And they're playing out the long game. Iran talks break down as two straits are in lockdown. Why I think the military strikes should be next for us on them.
21: Number one.
24: Yeah, it was a sound rejection, certainly of DSA, certainly of, I mean, the craziness that became Francesca Hong's apology campaign about, no, I don't want to cancel Thanksgiving.
20: This is crazy. The primary aftermath. We review how Dems dodged the socialist disaster in Wisconsin, but not in Minnesota, as we learn more about how much El Sayed despises America's passionate pastimes that most of us like, in his own words.
0: with us right now is, talk about likable. He's the utter definition of likable. Trey Gowdy joins us now. Trey, great to see you.
1: You too, Brian. How are you, brother?
0: Good, good. So congratulations on the book. I want to get to it, but first on what we're seeing now in politics. I know that you were just there, and it seems like yesterday, but you got to say that these candidates probably would have get 1-2% when you were in Congress. Now these candidates for office, ones that want to abolish the Senate, abolish prisons, abolish the presidency, law enforcement, of course, abolish cops and ICE. They're within a whisker of getting this nomination on the left. Is this the beginning of the party switching, or is this the wake-up call for the Democratic Party?
1: No, I think it's a separate party. I mean, but we have to be careful. Politico, which never ceases to do the bidding of Democrats, is now calling what used to be liberals and progressives moderates. And I guess anyone is moderate compared to Francesca Hong. So we got to be careful. There's nothing moderate about even traditional Democrats. If you're a conservative, it's just the DSA folks are like one step removed from a psychiatric hospital, and they can't withstand cross-examination. Ask them where you want the killers of Dylann Roof to go. Ask them where they want the killers of George Floyd to go. Ask them where they want the Boston Marathon bombers to go. They don't believe in prison, Brian. They don't believe in police. They don't like our country. You mentioned the guy in Michigan. He doesn't even like Michigan. There are parts of Michigan that he says he'll never go back to.
0: Mackinac, I think that was, I think if I got that right, he didn't want to do that. And here's something else, Trey. I know you're more a golfer than football player, but this guy says he was a high school football player, and he says he hates football. It's toxic masculinity. Football in America, and he really hates the NFL. I mean, you would think, and not only that, that's not my opinion that he doesn't seem to watch when the game's on. I mean, listen to him talk about football, and this was something that he posted online. Here it is.
2: Football is very much associated with a, you know, particularly masculine and oftentimes toxically masculine culture, and so much of it was about you wanted to be able to get back up and play for your team, and you really aren't allowed to show pain or vulnerability. That's part of the sport.
0: Isn't that terrible to show after taking a hard hit you're not emotionally vulnerable? Isn't that the worst part of the sport?
1: Look, you're better with geography than I am, Brian. Is Detroit in Michigan?
0: Yeah, I'm pretty sure.
1: So they have a... NFL fans and college football fans, it is like a religion. Go tell Harold Ford Jr. that you don't like football. He's a Michigan nut. I don't know how these folks, I mean, I do know, because it's a primary, and only like the most motivated voters get out. We'll see how he does against Mike Rogers with his anti-America. Look, baseball is America's pastime, but football is America's religion with a little R.
0: So you know what it's like when you try to get some opposition research on your opponent. El Saeed makes it easy, but it just made it a little harder because he deleted 160 posts. But he also criticized the 4th of July. He said fireworks suck and they're not good for the environment. We shouldn't use them. He also advocated for replacing the Second Amendment. All right, I'm not sure with what.
1: With what? With no self-defense?
0: Yeah. So it's the craziest debate ever. We used to debate Obamacare. How do you save Social Security? Why are we putting so much money into our defense? Those were the old arguments. You know, it's, you know, the Republicans want a strong defense, and Democrats want strong social programs. I mean, these are the old wrestling matches. But those are old school these days.
1: We got to be careful, though, Brian, because we cannot fall into the trap of thinking the Angie Craigs of the world are now moderates, which is what Politico was calling what last year was a progressive. I mean, Bernie Sanders would not even endorse the lady in Wisconsin. So Bernie Sanders, I'm sorry, he's not a moderate Democrat. But Francesca Hong, who gets triggered by Thanksgiving, wait till she finds out there are three NFL games on Thanksgiving. Then she'll really be triggered. she hates Thanksgiving. That's too much even for Bernie Sanders. But he's not moderate. The Democrats that are winning are still not moderate Democrats. They're liberal. They're just not psychotic.
0: Right. And Chuck Schumer went all in for Craig, as well as Hakeem Jeffries and Nancy Pelosi. And she lost by Craig lost by 10. So that,
1: well, welcome to the new Democrat Party. It is not an outlier. This is the party.
0: So I want to bring you to South Carolina, Darlene Graham, and it's going to be Darlene Graham and Ralph Norman in a runoff. Here she is yesterday, cut 11.
3: So I've already accomplished more in a few weeks than many do in decades. So I'm very proud of that. So when President Trump and others asked me to run for a full term in the Senate, I prayed hard about it. I knew I could not sit on the sidelines. That's not how Lindsay and I were raised. That's not who I am. I'm a fighter. Here's what South Carolinians should know about me. I'm a conservative Republican. I'm not a career politician.
0: So she does not have the endorsement, unless you know better, of Senator Tim Scott or Governor McMaster. Will they go in for either candidate, Congressman Ralph Norman or Darlene? Do you know?
1: I can't speak for Governor McMaster, for whom I have a tremendous amount of respect. But as you know, Tim Scott is like a brother to me. Tim wanted to wait and watch and bear eyewitness to Darlene Graham. Look, we all love Lindsay, but Darlene is her own person. Lindsay loved foreign travel. Travel for Darlene is going to Walmart and the grocery store. I would bet, if I were a betting man, which I'm not because my mom listens to your show, if I were a betting man, I would bet that Tim Scott will weigh in, and I think he's going to do it based on his eyewitness testimony of what he has seen over the last 3 weeks.
0: What about you?
1: I cannot. My employer, I love working with you, but anyone who watched my eulogy of Lindsey Graham probably can guess where I come down on this.
0: Understood.
1: And I would also add this, Brian. She beat three guys yesterday that have been in politics for a combined half a century. And the guy she's running against has run for, if I'm not good with math, but four different offices, including two this year. And yet he believes in term limits. So I'm having a hard time reconciling all of that. I don't know how you can go from wanting to lead a state to saying I want to be one of 100 people in the U.S. Senate unless you're just looking for a job in politics. But I won't be endorsing because I can't. But Tim Scott, I bet you he really likes his new Senator Graham colleague.
0: That's all right. So we'll look forward to that. He is allowed to endorse a candidate, right?
1: Yes, and he does frequently. Yes, sir.
0: So Trey, tell me about your new book, The Sound of Regret. Where does it come from? Where in your mind triggered this?
1: Real life, brother. I wrote one book in my head, and the publisher said that's three books. So round one was The Color of Death, and that kind of focuses on prosecutors and their relationship with victims, which is unique and lasts a lifetime. This one is same characters, but prosecutors and their relationship with witnesses. And if you want to know what regret sounds like, Brian, it is having to go tell a mom who trusted you with her son that her son was killed because he agreed to be a witness for you. That is the worst day in a prosecutor's life. So is it fiction? Yes. Did I live it? Yes. For nearly two decades.
0: So as you go put this together, was it hard to relive that moment and then try to recall the conversation?
1: Yes. I dedicated the book to the young man who helped me and to his mother. Because the relationship between you think about a young man of color trusting you when you say, look, I need you to help me in this case. I need you to be my witness and the cops will take care of you. And then a street preacher or a hitman poses as a street preacher and executes you under the guise of taking him for a baptism, Brian, mm-hmm. executes him by a lake. And then I have to go tell Mrs. Sylvain Samuel that you trusted us and we let you down. That is the life of a prosecutor. You have highs, but you have some incredible lows. And I wanted to tell the real story. It's not what's portrayed on television. That's not reality. Reality is giving a young man a choice, be labeled a rat and help me, or go spend the next 3 decades in prison. Those are your options.
0: Wow. So that book, it's now out, correct?
1: It is out, and pre-orders are, you know, not Brian Kilmeade level of good, but people are really kind, and they seem to like this genre.
0: There you go. The Sound of Regret was the number one. Your last book was number one bestseller on the fiction list, and you look to do that again. I'm sure it will. Trey, before I let you go, and I should really have prepped you for this, but I just wanted to see if you wanted to weigh in and give me an idea of where this social media on trial is heading. You have jury selection today in Oakland in a major federal case. They accuse Meta of deliberately designing Facebook and Instagram to keep users, mostly young people, engaged in scrolling. I look like TikTok and some other social media like Google and YouTube are trying to give out-of-court settlements, but it looks like Meta is not. They can't stop it. So they're writing some huge checks even for them. Where do you think this is heading as they expect to, of course, have Mark Zuckerberg on the stand again as a major witness?
1: I think where it's headed is accountability. The notion that you get immunity even though you have a product that you know is dangerous for people, whether it's cigarettes, whether it's fill in the blank, whether it's a pharmaceutical. Social media for particularly young girls has been incredibly harmful. So our civil justice system compensates people who have been injured. And look, the social media folks need to clean up the way they do things. You cannot target teenagers who, by the way, we don't even let them sign contracts. Most of them can't even drive yet. But yet they can go on these death scrolls and we give immunity to the companies. I don't think so. If you have an inherently dangerous product, you're going to bear responsibility for it. But you get a jury trial. Welcome to America. We're going to give you a jury trial. We'll let you like small government. Let's let 12 people decide.
0: So Meta has already paid $375 million in civil penalties, plus another $567 million for youth mental health treatment and prevention, $942 million combined. And then Google and TikTok and everything else, Snapchat, are writing checks to avoid things like this. I don't know where it ends because Europe is lining up too to sell. Do you, for example, expect? I mean, where does this stop? For example, what stop Mr. and Mrs. Johnson in Iowa from suing, or anywhere, someone in Utah and Texas?
1: I think it stops with age limits. I think eventually the social media companies are going to stop making deposits at the bank because they are all billionaires, if not bordering on trillionaires. And I think at some point they're going to say, look, we don't let kids sign contracts. We don't let them marry. We don't let them make major life decisions. We're not going to let them get addicted to something that's going to lead them to have suicidal ideations. So I think the legislature usually lags behind. So the courts, usually that's where the ideas pop up, and then the legislation comes afterwards. Some countries are already banning social media for young kids. Mm-hmm. I mean, if you know it's harmful for them, like cigarettes, I mean, you're gonna let kids go buy cigarettes? You're gonna let them buy alcohol? We don't even let them drive. We don't even let them drive a golf cart at my golf course. But yeah, you're gonna let them go on a death scroll.
0: All right. It's hell to pay. At least we're sobering up. It took a while, but we're sobering up in society. We're leaving them out of schools. And now we're, you know, hopefully leaving them at home. Trey Gowdy, thanks so much. Pick up his book, pre-order his book, The Sound of Regret. Thanks, Trey.
1: Yes, sir. God bless. Take care.
0: And check out his show on Sunday night. Back in a moment.
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10: I'm Jeff Davis with Just a Thought. Being positive is good in that it gets us through those tough times. We face the fear, but with some idea that we'll get through it. Think of your favorite sports team when they're 1 point down in the bottom of the ninth in a championship game. When we lose, we go, oh, maybe next year. Hollywood has built endless movies that have happy endings. The guy gets the girl. The hero wins the war. With all that winning, it's kind of a positive world, except when it isn't. As a teenager, I was sort of the man of the house when I grew up, being the eldest of five. We went through so much craziness. My mom was a single parent. I became used to pressure and ultimately things turning out okay. Some people might say that is in parallel with the philosophy of Stoicism. Well, that's not to say I didn't experience panic. It's just that I felt the need to understand what was going on rather than getting lost in emotion. Part of a positive attitude is keeping focus on things which may be negative and knowing that the things we worry about most always never happen. Just a thought. I'm Jeff Davis.
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0: from the WHPL newsroom, here's the latest. I'm Stace Keene. Democratic Socialist Francesca Hong stopped short of conceding at her election watch party in Madison last night, instead delivering a Democratic unity message against Republican Tom Tiffany.
1: We're going to continue to fight for each other. We are going to collectively reject despair, and we are going to unite.
0: The race between Hong and David Crowley was so close it wasn't actually decided until early this morning. In the end, it was Crowley coming ahead by about 3,200 votes. He'll face Republican Tom Tiffany in the race for governor in November. WHPL's Kevin Zimmerman has the details on some of the other races that were taking place last night.
2: Preliminary results are in, and Cheboygan County voters prefer David Crowley over Francesca Hong for the Democratic gubernatorial nomination, 5,931 to 4,662. As expected, Tom Tiffany got the Republican nod for governor in November from Cheboygan County voters, 9,867 to 258 over Andy Manske. In other contested races, John Bellinger topped the field of Republican candidates for the 26th Assembly District race against Joe Sheehan in November, 2,080 to 744 over his nearest competitor, James Brotz, while Tyler Schneekloth garnered 444 votes. Amanda Bell won the Cheboygan County Democratic vote for U.S. Congress District 6 over Brad Smith, 6,255 to 4,967. You'll find a link to full Cheboygan County results included with this story on WHPL.com. Kevin Zimmerman, WHPL News.
0: Cheboygan Falls Police are inviting you to Community Safety Day. This afternoon's event celebrates safety, education, and togetherness for all ages. There'll be interactive safety demonstrations, educational exhibits, and the opportunity to meet local first responders and community organizations that are dedicated to keeping us safe. The event will have live music, food trucks, and a chance to win some prizes. Community Safety Day takes place today from 4 to 7 at River Park's large shelter. A new exhibit is getting ready to open at the Lincoln Park Zoo in Manitowoc. A grand opening ribbon-cutting ceremony is set for Tuesday, August 18th from 4 to 6 at the new Coastal Wetland Aviary. A brief ceremony will take place prior to the official ribbon-cutting ceremony at 4 o'clock with snacks and refreshments from 3 to 5 p.m., courtesy of the Lincoln Park Zoological Society. Officials say the Coastal Wetland Aviary is intended to be not only an exhibit, but also an immersive experience into the natural world. One lucky person could become a billionaire tonight. There was no winner in Monday night's Powerball drawing, and that means tonight's jackpot is worth $1 billion for a single winning ticket holder. The lump sum cash payout on that would be $433.1 million. For these stories and more, find us online at WHBL.com or download the WHBL mobile app.
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12: Through, we're getting maybe 8 to 10, and we're doing it going through the other side of the strait, the Oman side of the strait. Well, Oman and Iran talk to each other about how they're going to run it. Meanwhile, we'll never sign off on it. Well, yesterday in the Wall Street Journal, Gulf states came together and said they basically have come to the reality that they believe that they're never going to get back free transit to the Strait of Hormuz. What's the reality? Rebecca Heinrich joins us now, senior fellow at the Hudson Institute. Rebecca, welcome back. President said he owns the strait. We do have a blockade on a blockade, but reality is we're not getting much transit through there.
13: Yeah, so Secretary Wright, Brian, yesterday came out pretty hard on X and other platforms, really trying to get skeptics to understand that though we do not have all of the oil flowing through the strait that we want, we basically have levels that are good enough to, that's going to keep voters happy. It's going to get the, keep the price of gasoline low enough, you know, to getting to the, through the election. And that gives the administration some confidence to keep the current strategy in place for now. And then that clip you just played of President Trump where he was saying, like, look, essentially, the Iranians may do something stupid and then we may, you know, go through the military option. Yeah, that basically they that's kind of seems a strategy. We're going to keep doing what we're doing, basically Project Freedom, usher ships through the strait. And then if the Iranians do something really foolish again, you know, a striking a U.S. ship or trying to, then the United States may go the route that I think Trump really wants to do, which is a much more significant military operation.
12: I mean, what they would like to do is create as much turbulence as possible leading up to the midterms. They would like to see Donald Trump more than any other president, including Jimmy Carter, really make sure he does not have the same power afterwards, after the midterm elections.
13: Yeah, that's basically the dilemma that we're in. Because the Trump administration's strategy is to manage the problem through the election, the Iranians totally know that. So they're going to make it as painful and embarrassing for President Trump and his team as they possibly can, which is why I think you're seeing a change in the tone of President Trump. You saw Vice President Vance just a few weeks ago saying that he believed that the Iranians wanted a change of course, that they didn't want to pursue the same path they've had for 47 years. I mean, that's absurd. There's no evidence that demonstrates that. We just had another credible assassination attempt or plan on President Trump's life while these negotiations were ongoing. So clearly President Trump is now communicating to the American people he doesn't trust these guys at all.
12: So where do you think the state of the Red Sea is, the other strait, Bab el-Mandeb Strait, where the Houthis are beginning to create some turbulence?
13: Yeah, so the Houthis, just to keep in mind, the Houthis are just an Iranian proxy. So whatever the Houthis are doing, it's because they're basically being directed by the IRGC. So when the Houthis are standing down, I suspect that that's due to heavy diplomatic pressure or they're being paid off by different factions in the region, different Gulf states, not to fire into the strait. If the Houthis are firing into the Red Sea, it means they're being paid by the IRGC and directed. This is why, Brian, any kind of sanctions relief, like that MOU was a disaster, even though it was short-lived, only lasted 3 weeks. But it gave Iran about $5 billion of sanctions relief that they could use to fund proxy groups like the Houthis. And then this is the result.
12: So six people were killed over there, and the Houthi forces fired missiles at a commercial vessel doing that, the three of which were Pakistanis. How much does this have to do with their problem with Saudi Arabia? And just so happens it's happening at the same time as we have a problem with Iran? Or is it just coordinated?
13: I mean, I think it's coordinated. I mean, the Houthis, I mean, look, this is all give, if you, the big picture is Iran wants to establish hegemony over the region. So over these Sunni states, including Saudi Arabia, which is why Saudi Arabia's passivity is what I would call it now, describe it. I mean, Saudis are the ones that are pressuring President Trump to call off military strikes. They're getting cold feet. In part because they think that the Trump administration isn't going to really do fully what is necessary to degrade the Iranians. And so Iranian proxies vis-a-vis the Houthis continue to give major problems against Saudi Arabia. But the Saudis are going to have to keep putting up with these people long term unless the Saudis get some courage to back the United States doing what is necessary to put an end to the Iran regime.
12: So do you think that we should take military action against the Houthis if this continues? Because you can't have two straight shut down.
13: Oh, absolutely. And, you know, and I will say, since I'm just kind of beating up on the Saudis right now and their passivity, the Saudis, to their credit, really are trying to get a coalition together now to prevent the Red Sea from being closed, like the Strait of Hormuz is, because it's much easier to get a coalition now and prevent the Strait from being closed than to try to reopen it once you have in mind and all kinds of terrible, nasty things. So the Saudis have at least learned from that. But, you know, the Saudis can't do this without the United States. And again, Brian, remember just earlier on in the Trump administration, President Trump was just really pummeling the Houthis until it was called off. He was convinced by some people around him to stop hitting the Houthis. I think that was a mistake. I mean, you got to really degrade these guys as much as we possibly can.
12: I know. Now, in Iraq, some good news. Observers have seen indications suggesting the Iraqi federal government is beginning to crack down on the Iranian-backed militias in Iraq, that we seem to have gotten through to this new prime minister. I don't know what kind of firepower he has and how much is in country, but do you expect something substantially to change?
13: So this seems like a quiet Rubio success. So it seems to me that, you know, Marco Rubio is kind of the fixer when things aren't going well. We find out that there's these diplomatic breakthroughs that happen. And that, to me, looks like that's what this was. I mean, if you can get the Iraqi government to essentially push out or crack down on Iranian influence in the region, I mean, that's one of the unintended consequences of President George W. Bush's deposing Saddam Hussein, is that you had the Iranians try to pull Iraq into their orbit because you didn't have a country opposing Iran. So if President Trump, vis-a-vis Marco Rubio, can get a pro-U.S. government in Iraq that's strong enough and has the guts to push the Iranians out, you basically redeem the bad outcome of the Iraq war, which would be an incredible thing for President Trump to achieve.
12: Remember, when Barack Obama took over, there was quietness in Iraq. They actually had an election and the opponent won. And it was Barack Obama who said, I'd rather leave al-Maliki in there instead of Alawi, even though he lost the election. And he stayed in there and we pulled all our troops out and our result was ISIS. So we made a series of calamitous decisions there and let politics skirt its way in. So I'll see where it happens. I have a prediction, Rebecca. Can I bounce it off you?

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1: Hey, welcome back, everybody. We're going to do a simulcast with Stuart Varney, so in a matter of moments, he's going to come back from commercial, and you'll be able to watch me on FBN as well as see the stream, which you get on Fox Nation. And also, this is one of the things you'll catch on YouTube, youtube.com/@TheBrianKilmeadeShow. Everyone's talking about the YouTube channel, and don't forget, we also have a book coming out, Uniting the States, The Six Crucial Moments That Forged the American Miracle, that is now available for you to pre-order, but also just talks about another reason to understand how special it is for year 250. But I'll listen in, Stuart Varney introduced me.
2: Brian Kilmeade will magically appear. There the lad is. Michigan Democrat Senate nominee Abdul El-Sayed has removed old videos from his YouTube channel where he urged people to stop celebrating the 4th of July with fireworks. His team claims the old videos don't represent his current views. You buying that, Brian?
1: No, absolutely not. He just doesn't want it. It doesn't help his candidacy now that he's trying to beat a conservative Republican like Mike Rogers in a battleground state like Michigan. I mean, think about everything that he has said. He actually said fireworks suck. We shouldn't do it. Okay, really? He also says football is toxic masculinity, and he had a hard time in the locker room, even though he said he was captain of the football team. I'm pretty sure in 97% of teams, they vote you captain by the players. So he said they didn't like him because of the color of his skin in football. So he doesn't like the NFL, which, Stuart, according to reports, is pretty popular. I mean, it's even selling out stadiums in Australia and London, everywhere. So good luck with that. I mean, what else what does this guy like about this country?
2: Yeah, not much by the looks of it. Another one for you, Brian. I want you to listen to Dave Portnoy, what he had to say about DJ Carrington's white privilege statement. Dave goes at it. Watch.
3: It was a crazy thing to tweet, maybe crazier than to try to act like it had nothing to do with the play. So I have no idea what she's talking about. I don't think anybody can have any idea what she's talking about. Bizarre.
2: Brian, forgive me for being direct, but I think this is all about race and jealousy. Where am I going wrong?
1: Yeah, you're not really going wrong at all. And there was a great guy that was interviewing Dave Portnoy. He goes by the name of Brian Kilmeade. So I was able to solicit that answer. But you don't have to pay any rights fees, Stuart. That's the kind of relationship you and I have. But you have him on all the time anyway. What he's trying to say is this. So we've seen that if you've been watching this channel, you've seen the hard foul. So the hard foul came a couple of days after Sophie Cunningham came out and said, no offense, but trans men shouldn't be playing in women's sports. And there's just a firestorm has been created wherever she goes now, as if that's a radical statement. It is a rational statement, America. Yeah, I don't care if you're a Democrat or Republican. And Sophie Cunningham's been a target ever since. What also is happening is the Carrington, who comes out and makes the hard foul, tweets out white privilege. And then when people said, are you kidding me? What does white privilege have to do with it? She said, no, it was the reaction to the foul that is white privilege. Excuse me. You tweeted it out in the locker room. So how do you even know the reaction from your hard foul after you got tossed from the game? So nobody's buying her explanation. Yesterday, this thing took another turn. When the coach of the Fever or the coach of Sophie Cunningham and Caitlin Clark, when she comes out and says she was getting criticized because she didn't defend Sophie. She defended the hard foul of a player she used to coach. She used to coach Carrington. 2 days later, she got booed on the court last night. So afterwards, she gives a press conference, at which time she screams and uses expletives to say, I never saw the foul. That's why I defended my former player instead of my current player. And then one got emotional about it. Have you ever seen a group of coaches and management of a major sports league be more ill-equipped to handle the spotlight? I have never seen a league run worse.
2: You got it. I'm going to lighten the mood for a second. I've got another one for you. Men have talked them for years. Men have talked themselves out of using purses, but you've been using them for a long time. Don't deny it. Don't deny it. Watch this.
4: I'm a guy with a man bag. My pockets are always jammed with stuff.
5: Women have the patch because they do the shopping.
6: Brian, you've got a man bag.
7: That's true.
8: Did you bring the man bag?
4: Yeah.
9: And he carries
4: money comes in,
9: a
4: money comes out.
9: He carries a man bag.
1: That's not a purse.
2: Well, see, I guess you were ahead of your time, Brian.
1: What I'm trying to say is I got stuff. I got to carry stuff around, but I keep it on my body. This new thing with all these rich, famous athletes and celebrities, they're holding it like a purse, I put it over my strap, or I wear a backpack because I got stuff I got to bring. I'm just being practical. I prefer, if I had a choice, I like the fanny pack where you could put your stuff here and zip it in, but nobody thinks that's cool. What I think is cool is you have a pack across with a strap or a backpack. I think I look cool like that. But bottom line is, Stuart, I just need stuff. I can't just leave home. I got to be prepared to do multiple things. So I can't just put everything in my pockets. But that's not a purse.
2: I'm going to be generous. I'm going to buy you a real good-looking man bag. And I'll call it a merce.
1: And you'll be able to write it off because it'll be work-related. Because this is this is work.
2: I know how it works. Brian Kilmeade, I do think you're all right, though. Purse and all.
1: Okay.
2: All right. Thanks very much indeed. The 11 o'clock.
1: All right. So that's all true. So did you know that?
10: I did hear that. I heard you love the fanny pack. But the thing you don't say is when you put your backpack on, 9 times out of 10, your straps are all twisted. And I don't know how that doesn't drive you crazy.
1: I did not know that. Yeah. So here's the thing. This new thing is crazy. It is very, I guess, metrosexual. You see Jalen Brunson and Haaland over in Norway. Mm-hmm. They've been paid to literally carry around what looks like a purse.
10: The bags.
1: Which makes me look bad because I carry something from my iPad. You know, and some other things that I need. So it's not a purse, but now they're actually holding a bag. And believe me, these guys have staffs that walk around with them. They don't need anything. I'm sure they wear sweats. I mean, they don't have anything even for their pockets.
10: But if you're carrying like the Louis Vuitton duffel bag, it like completes the look. I mean, I think it looks, and they're literally just carrying it from their car to walking into the locker room, which also looks ridiculous.
1: They're getting paid a lot of money.
10: Completely.
1: Don't you think so?
10: I do. As a quick aside, another merch item. The Kilmeade merce. Yeah, the man bag. I think we need to order them.
1: We are working on a few things, right?
10: Well, America, will you buy that?
1: Will you buy a Brian Kilmeade man bag? Think about that for a second. Without my face on it. Listen to the Brian Kilmeade Show. Don't move.
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15: Democrats pick a moderate in Wisconsin. I'm Dave Anthony, Fox News. David Crowley won the primary for governor weeks after he dropped out of the race far back in the polls. But Crowley got back in, got backed by outgoing Governor Tony Evers, and defeated a Democratic socialist, Francesca Hong.
16: It's not about the establishment. versus progressives. It's about building something bigger than any one campaign. It's about building a movement, y'all.
15: Crowley will face Republican Tom Tiffany in November. The results are different in Minnesota.
17: Democratic primary voters sent this clear message that they are looking for radical change in Washington. Lieutenant Governor Peggy Flanagan beat Congresswoman Angie Craig by 20 points, despite being outspent by 2 to 3 times. The far-left progressive wants Medicare for all. She's accused Israel of genocide. She wants to abolish ICE. And back during the Black Lives Matter protests, she called for a abolishing prisons and defunding the police.
15: Fox's Garrett Tenney in Minneapolis. Flanagan's opponent is a former TV sportscaster. Michelle Tafoya won the Republican Senate primary. In Connecticut, Democrats also went for change. Congressman John Larson became the 10th House lawmaker to lose a primary this year. His Democratic challenger, Luke Bronin, won by 22 points after telling voters that President Trump's re-election changed everything. But in South Carolina, Trump-backed Senator Darlene Graham finished first in a Republican primary to replace her late brother Lindsey as the GOP nominee in November.
18: Thank you to God for carrying my family and me through some of the most challenging times we've ever had the past few weeks.
15: But she didn't get 50%, so Graham faces Congressman Ralph Norman in an August 25th runoff. President Trump has just posted on Truth Social about the Strait of Hormuz, where Iran's disrupted shipping with attacks for months. He wrote, "The U.S. has total control," adding in all caps, "I think we will keep it." The president also calls the U.S. Navy blockade around Iran's ports a wall of steel, but Iran-backed Houthi rebels attacked the ship in a different waterway yesterday, killing 6 people. 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
22: 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I'm Stace Keen. The results are in from last night's primary election. WHBL's Kevin Zimmerman has the details.
23: Some 34% of eligible voters in Sheboygan County turned out for the 2026 fall primary election held on Tuesday as Wisconsin narrowed the field for November's general election. Voters here preferred David Crowley over Francesca Hong for the Democratic gubernatorial nomination, 5,931 to 4,662. The statewide vote was closer, with Crowley taking 39.78% of the vote to Hong's 39.37%, demonstrating significant support for the Democratic Socialist Hong even in defeat, a sentiment that is being measured statewide for relevance in the national scene in November. As expected, Tom Tiffany got the Republican nod for governor in November from Sheboygan County voters, 9,867 to 258 over Andy Mansky, with statewide voters agreeing by an overwhelming margin. In other contested races, John Bellinger topped the field of Republican candidates for the 26th Assembly District race against Joe Sheehan in November, 2,080 to 744 over his nearest competitor James Bratz, while Tyler Schnickloth garnered 444 votes. Amanda Bell won the Sheboygan County Democratic vote for U.S. Congress District 6 over Brad Smith, 6,255 to 4,967. Statewide, Republicans chose David Varnum for lieutenant governor, while the Democrat nomination was uncontested. The only other contested state office was that of state treasurer, where Sheboygan County voters saw Ye Lang Zhang defeating Dylan Ray Helmenstein for the Democratic nomination, 5,945 to 4,800. Republicans in Sheboygan County chose Jay Schrader over closest competitor Braden Meyer, 4,018 to 1,501. You'll find a link to full Sheboygan County results included with this story on WHBL.com. Kevin Zimmerman, WHBL News.
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0: From the WHBL newsroom, here's the latest. I'm Stace Keen. Democratic Socialist Francesca Hong stopped short of conceding at her election watch party in Madison last night, instead delivering a Democratic unity message against Republican Tom Tiffany.
1: We're going to continue to fight for each other. We are going to collectively reject despair, and we are going to unite.
0: The race between Hong and David Crowley was so close it wasn't actually decided until early this morning. In the end, it was Crowley coming ahead by about 3,200 votes. He'll face Republican Tom Tiffany in the race for governor in November. WHBL's Kevin Zimmerman has the details on some of the other races that were taking place last night.
2: Sheboygan County voters prefer David Crowley over Francesca Hong for the Democratic gubernatorial nomination, 5,931 to 4,662. As expected, Tom Tiffany got the Republican nod for governor in November from Sheboygan County voters, 9,867 to 258 over Randy Mansky. In other contested races, John Bellinger topped the field of Republican candidates for the 26th Assembly District race against Joe Sheehan in November, 2,080 to 744 over his nearest competitor, James Brotz, while Tyler Schneekloth garnered 444 votes. Amanda Bell won the Sheboygan County Democratic vote for U.S. Congress District 6 over Brad Smith, 6,255 to 4,967. You'll find a link to full Sheboygan County results included with this story on WHBL.com. Kevin Zimmerman, WHBL News.
0: 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The event will have live music, food trucks, and a chance to win some prizes. Community Safety Day takes place today from 4 to 7 at River Park's large shelter. In the WHBL Newsroom, I'm Stace Keen.
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1: One of the things I pride myself on is my relationships with players. For those who have anything to say about the play in the last game, I didn't see the play in real time. I went straight to a press conference. I thought the play got called right. Thankfully, Sophie's okay. Was it egregious? Absolutely. When you have a chance to watch that over and over and over on replay, you can see that. I didn't have that in real time. I take personally any suggestions that I don't 100% always have my players back. I ride with them 10 toes down all the time. All the time.
2: All I can tell you is it didn't sound like it. And Caitlin Clark in the past, I don't watch every press conference, but that is the coach of the Fever who got booed when she walked on the court because people in Indiana know basketball as good as any in the country. Men's, women's, doesn't matter. Boys, girls, it doesn't matter. You watch Hoosiers, that's real. And they know that that coach did not have his back. And I talked to Dan Dakich this morning. He was Division I coach in basketball. He was now a sports radio host. And he said, look, no matter what you know, even if you haven't seen the player, you always go to bat for your player. Instead, she went to bat for a former player. So, foul's a foul. That's the way she plays. She plays hard. It wasn't intentional. Of course it was intentional. And it was linked to, of course, what Sophie came out and said, men, trans men should not be playing in women's sports. Since that time, nothing but turbulence her direction. That's when you need a coach to stand up. Caitlin Clark getting choked out on the court, that's when you need the coach to stand out. She has not done that. Team is really good, but she does not know how to control or understand the press.
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7: I think we will keep it. Lisa Brady, Fox News. That's part of President Trump's latest message about the Strait of Hormuz, posting that the U.S. has total control and again calling a U.S. blockade of Iranian ports a wall of steel, despite Iran's defiance, claiming it controls the key waterway.
8: Indirect negotiations with Iran continue aimed at reopening the Strait of Hormuz, but reports indicate very little progress, despite efforts from both Qatar and Pakistan. We do know the head of Iran's Supreme National Security Council said Tuesday the strait would not reopen until the United States meets all Iranian conditions. This includes unfreezing assets, giving compensation, and ending the war.
7: Fox's Trey Yingst in Tel Aviv. The U.S. military firing on a ship in the Gulf of Oman for trying to evade the blockade yesterday. Meantime, Iran-backed Houthi rebels have launched deadly attacks on ships in a different strait. Mixed primary results for the president. In South Carolina, Republican Senator Darlene Graham advancing in a race for the GOP nomination. nomination to succeed her late brother, Lindsey.
9: Darlene Graham was appointed to serve out the rest of his term and has since won the endorsement of President Trump for a full term.
10: You know, Lindsey loves his sister. More than anything else, he would tell me about his sister, that she's just outstanding.
9: Darlene Graham will now face Congressman Ralph Norman in a Republican runoff later this month. In Minnesota, Trump-endorsed Mike Lindell fell short in the state's Republican primary for governor, losing to the state's Speaker of the House.
7: Fox's Jared Halpern at the White House. Also a mixed night for progressive Democrats, with Minnesota's Lieutenant Governor Peggy Flanagan winning the Senate primary to face Republican Michelle Tafoya in the fall. But in Wisconsin, Democratic Socialist Francesca Hong was edged out in the governor's race by County Executive David Crowley. A big deal in basketball, the L.A. Lakers reportedly being sold to businessmen Josh Kushner and Bob Iger for more than $12 billion pending final approvals. 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
14: Sunshine today, upper 70s. Good afternoon. I'm Chris Connolly, WHBL News. Polls said that Francesca Hong was supposed to win the Democratic primary for governor. Instead, she lost to Milwaukee County Executive David Crowley by about 3,000 votes. Fox News Radio has coverage from Alexandria Hoff in Madison.
15: We are seeing Wisconsin proving its reputation as a state with razor-thin margins. Hong is a Democratic Socialist. She's a state assembly member and has been able to energize a far-left, mostly young crowd. But so far, even her home county, we've been looking at Dane. You know, those margins likely not what her campaign has expected. For the past couple of weeks, she's been trying to soothe some concerns over electability. Also had pulled back on some past statements she had made that were a bit controversial.
14: That means David Crowley will run against Republican Tom Tiffany, who said this to his supporters yesterday.
16: The question isn't whether government should promise more. The question is who will pay for all of those promises. And every time government grows, the bill grows with it, doesn't it? And sooner or later, the bill lands on your doorstep.
14: Additional primary results are up at WHBL.com. 3 people are charged with stealing copper from a Milwaukee school destroyed by fire. They'll make the first court appearance for theft at the Lincoln Elementary School. Officers say two of the suspects were inside the shell of the school. Another was found in a vehicle nearby. Lincoln was declared a total loss after a fire in June. MPS is now looking for a contractor to demolish what's left of the structure. Now the most accurate Fox 11 forecast. Partly sunny skies today with temperatures climbing to the upper 30s. For tonight, we'll have cloudy skies mid-60s. Chris Conley, WHBL News.
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0: Welcome, everybody. Wednesday edition of Clay and Buck. And we got a lot of political results for you. A lot of news to dive into today. Our man Clay is taking a family day, I might add. He'll be back with us tomorrow, just out for today. So you are riding solo with me, Buck, a.k.a. the Buckster, or to many of you now, Father of Speed. That's actually a cool name, Father of Speed. But it's a true thing, too. I don't know, maybe today we'll even have another appearance of Speed on the Speed Cam. Maybe. We'll see. We'll see how nice everybody is. Wisconsin Democrat primary results are in. The DSA is all upset. Minnesota Senate primary results are in. And I think the GOP is overall very happy with all of these results. We've also got some Trump reaction on the biggest stories, including the plane swap story. New York Post, New York Times leading with that yesterday. More on the WNBA. I'm probably not going to go heavy on the WNBA stuff today because Clay will be back tomorrow, and I know he's going to want to talk about that in detail. But we'll update you on some of that. And then, of course, all of your talk backs and calls and all of that. But I'll start with this. Looking at the results for the Wisconsin Democrat primary, Francesca Hong, she of Let's Cancel Thanksgiving fame, or Thanksgiving is very problematic for a whole lot of people, which I've actually never even heard before anyone say. She walked that back, but it wasn't walked back far enough. She lost. She lost to a more, shall you say, establishment candidate in David Crowley. He narrowly won the Democrat nomination for governor in Wisconsin. And that is the first time we have seen a highly publicized far left candidate lose to a more establishment Democrat in some of the recent cycles. This is the end of the surge, or not the end of it, but the first setback for the surge of socialism among the Democrats. That's something that we'll talk about in some detail. There's also, this is kind of funny. You know what, guys? Let's just play this. Apparently Fox News was kicked out of Francesca Hong's election night party. Play cut one here for me.
1: Hoping to do this live shot from inside the Hong campaign headquarters watch party. We arrived with our confirmation materials, all the registration that we needed, front of the line. We were told because of capacity that they had the discretion to turn some away. It appears Fox News was the only media outlet turned away, but we can report from out here.
0: Not letting Fox News in. That's not nice. Not a surprise. So there is that. And Francesca Hong is not a name you're going to be hearing much more or much longer. Democrats, I think, are breathing a sigh of relief over this. They are very pleased that they are not going to have to rally behind a candidate who, I think, everybody who understands Wisconsin as a battleground state knew that Hong was going to have a tough time. Her comments also about things like the problematic proximity to whiteness. Wisconsin's a very white state. If you want to be the governor of Wisconsin and you don't like whiteness, I would assume it's something like trying to be the governor of Florida and saying you hate beaches. That's probably a bad place to be in a state with so much beautiful coastline. So, yeah. Or saying you don't like football in Alabama, or take your pick. You don't like chowder in Massachusetts. If you have a problem with proximity to white people, Wisconsin might be a challenge. So she is gone from this. This is just from her. Well, I guess it certainly wasn't a victory party. It was a concession speech party last night. Francesca Hong cut two. Hit it.
2: It is an honor of my lifetime to be your candidate for governor. Wisconsin, we have built something that will change politics forever. The work we have done will be remembered forever. I know we don't have the final results right now, but what I do know is that we are ready to keep fighting.
0: Yeah, you're not going to hear much more about her. That was right before the results came in showing that she had officially lost, but she knew it was pretty much all over. I'll say this. On the one hand, and I haven't even gotten into Minnesota yet. We will dive into Minnesota Senate primary results soon. On the one hand, you could say, and you could look at this and say, and I think a lot of people will, sanity prevailed among Democrats in Wisconsin. That given the choices that they have, they made a less crazy choice. They made a more electable choice. And I think all of that is true, but something else is true as well. There is no such thing as too radical for the Democrat Party of today. There's just too radical to get through the election cycle with a win. That's a very important distinction. And I want all of you to remember this, because their efforts to, say, create a woke 1.0 and woke 2.0, this is all a facade. It is a falsehood. It's not real. There's only one woke, and it is what you have seen time and again. When Democrats are in power, what do they do? What they say when they're trying to get elected does not matter, or at least it doesn't matter in terms of what they will do when they are in power. Those are two separate and distinct things. Democrats get elected by pretending that they are not as crazy as the other people in their party. But when they are elected, they do the things that they pretended were too crazy for them while they were trying to get people voting for them. I could go through countless examples of this, but Joe Biden, there's a lot to say there, but Joe Biden is, I think, exhibit A. He was elected, and in retrospect, I know we all laugh about, or maybe not laugh, maybe you kind of cry about it. It's preposterous this happened, but you had a guy who had mental infirmity who was elected president of the United States by the Democrats. And he was elected as a uniter. He was elected as a healer and a traditional old school Democrat, somebody who would bring the country together, somebody who wouldn't be divisive. And as I'm saying that, I'm sure your blood is beginning to boil, because all of that was a lie. The Biden presidency was the most open borders presidency in the history of this country. Since we've been enforcing borders, there was nothing as open borders by the numbers as the Biden administration was. So you had the most radical policy on the border you possibly could. And go down the line, look at some other areas, look at some other aspects of Biden policy. You got memos of support from the White House. Now, you could say that Biden's aides were writing them, not him, sure, but he was, you know, his name was on it. The auto pen was signing it, so to speak, of support for trans surgery for minors. In fact, what was the area of policy that was too left wing for the Democrats, that was within Biden's reach, that he did not go for? I understand you say, oh, but what about a total amnesty? Well, that requires Congress. He couldn't get it through. What was the thing that was too radical for Biden? On COVID, he went as hardcore as he possibly could. Vaccine mandates, extended the school closures and lockdowns and everything else. With Biden, you got left-wing AOC policy in the smiling facade, the husk perhaps, of a career Democrat politician representing mostly the credit card companies based in Delaware. That's what you got. It wasn't actually moderate at all. Now, why does that matter to us right now? Francesca Hong's sin, other than some just political malpractice, I mean, we're joking about the Thanksgiving thing, but that is a, it is a preposterously stupid thing to say. We'll get into some of what Al-Sayed has said, running for Senate in Michigan against Mike Rogers. He has also said some very stupid things, but he's walked it back since. And they're trying to cover that. They're playing catch up and cover up with all that. What they say is just a game to them, whether it's AOC or the Squad or Bernie or Biden or any of them. What they say is meant to fool. What they do is what you have to be worried about. And I understand right now there is an inclination to say this Democrat Party is less socialist, or this Democrat Party is less woke and radical because of things like the Hong defeat in Wisconsin. But I think that is a far too simplistic view of what is going on here. This is merely tactical retreat as part of a much larger advance of socialism within the Democrat Party. This is just, what do we have to do to get into a position of maximum power? They did not want to hand a governor's mansion to a Republican in a critical state like Wisconsin. So there's a difference between tactics and ethics, right? Or a difference between a shift that is meant to fool and a shift that is meant and heartfelt. Those are some of the dynamics that I see at play here. And this is why, while we point out things like the DSA, the Democrats are always going to claim that this is just a voice within the party, not the real ethos of the party. That is a lie. Look at Abigail Spanberger, for example, of Virginia. She is somebody who ran as a Democrat, milquetoast, moderate mom. And it turns out as soon as she gets into office, she's trying to be as aggressive as possible on as many left-wing issues as she can. And the whole game is to do what they want while they're in power. And then when they're up for re-election, lie about what they did, lie about what they plan to do going forward, and hope that enough people are fooled or forget. So while you still have something here to look at with Hong as a loss for the far left, for the progressives of the Democrat Party, that is the vanguard of the party. Do not be fooled. And we will be talking about this more this week. I promise you. Oh, AOC, who is apparently newly single. That's real. She just froze her eggs. Very public about that. We're not sharing any private medical information. She posted it on social media for the world to see. She froze her eggs and she broke up with her boyfriend, who is a very red-haired fellow. I am married to a redhead, so I don't understand all these redhead jokes that I'm seeing out there. I think red hair is beautiful, but my son has red hair. AOC is the future of the Democrat Party. Whether she's the candidate or just the kingmaker behind the scenes, it is a socialist party. It is Medicare for all, as they call it. It's just single payer is really what it is. It's the national healthcare system of the UK, which has destroyed the economy of that country and is enormously inefficient and provides crappy care. It's a whole range of issues like that. That's where they're going. So what you see here is not a rejection for the DSA in Wisconsin. It is a speed bump for the overall agenda. Do not be fooled, my friends. We have a lot of work to do. High winds are bad business for electrical lines. When storms hit and the power goes out, what's the one of the first things to fail? It's likely the cell phone service around your home. 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

0: Welcome back here to Clay and Buck. I want to take some time here to give you some good news as well. I love good news. And we share as much of it here with you as possible. You notice today, because I do not have the counterbalance of Clay's perpetual optimism, Eeyore is going to have a fun one and actually lighten things up a bit for you, not just with the funny stuff, but also on the political front, because we are happy warriors. One thing that always separates the right and left in politics in America today, as I observe it, so many people who are on our team, it's really important to us. We're passionate about it, but we're also joyful. We're joyful even in the fight, whereas I think it is a characteristic of the left to be bitter and angry and resentful in victory as well as in defeat. So all the time. Just not the way to go through life. I even told you, Bill Maher pulled me aside when she just said, it was after the first time I was on the show, he said, you stick with what you say all the time and you're a happy warrior and I respect that. Now, you can like or not like Bill Maher's content, but I did appreciate the compliment at the time. And he said that others, he said, you guys on the right, a lot of you are happy warriors, which is so true. So here's what I would say is something that is cheering me up a bit. One thing from the Wisconsin election results, we'll talk Minnesota here in a second. By the way, congrats to Michelle Tafoya, who we've had on the program, who just won the Republican primary against Mike Lindell of My Pillow fame. The Wisconsin primary election results were contrary to the polling, or rather big miss by the polling. They had Francesca Hong up double digits. David Crowley, by the way, beat her by an extremely narrow margin, but still, she was supposed to be up double digits. And we've seen this sort of thing before. I remember the Iowa pollster who had Trump, what was it, like 10 points behind Kamala in Iowa, something just completely insane. And she was supposed to be the best. She's retired from the game. This might have been why. The best pollster in Iowa and was off by double digits. These Wisconsin results were very different from what we were told was going to happen here. I was prepared to talk to you about Francesca Hong's victory today. I mean, I was just based on all the numbers. I didn't think that the Democrats were going to intentionally skew the poll in favor of one candidate over the other in this case. So I think it was just an error. But a lot of the polling right now that shows things that I don't like, this is the good news part of this, everybody. This is the part that should stiffen our spines and our resolve and get us fired up and get us out there and voting, not just in the primary, but also in the general election this fall. I do not believe James Tallarico is actually going to be able to win in Texas. I don't care what the polls say. I do not believe it. I do not think we're going to lose a Senate seat there. I do not think that the other polls that are a bit of a shock right now to people are going to end up being accurate either. And the future is not set. So we have a lot of work to do. And we'll take your calls. We'll talk Minnesota results here in a second. 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
2: Good afternoon. It was a late night for Democrats in Wisconsin. Their Democratic primary for governor wasn't called until 1:30 this morning when David Crowley defeated Francesca Hong by a little more than 3,000 votes. Hong told her supporters,
3: "What I do know is that we are ready to keep fighting, and I feel confident."
2: David Crowley will take on Republican Tom Tiffany in the general election in November. Senator Darlene Graham of South Carolina has advanced to a runoff. No one got more than 50% of the vote to replace her deceased brother, Lindsey Graham. Senator Graham, who's filling out the term, thanked Donald Trump for his support.
4: "I want to thank President Trump, his steadfast support, and his complete and total endorsement means so much to me. He knows that I will stand with him and fight for his agenda."
2: The runoff will be with Republican Congressman Russell Fry. President Trump took extraordinary measures to avoid a potential threat against him by Iran last month.
5: There's been no denial from White House officials of a Washington Post report detailing a secret flight President Trump took out of Turkey last month amid serious concerns of an assassination plot by Iran. Despite boarding the traditional Air Force One in Ankara following a NATO summit, the newspaper reports the president was covertly moved to a smaller aircraft concealed by a catering truck on the runway. Reporters traveling with the president were not informed, and some White House staff also remained aboard Air Force One.
2: That's Fox News Radio's Jared Halperin. Here's our most accurate Fox 11 forecast. Partly sunny today, upper 70s. A few clouds tonight down to the mid-60s. Cloudy and in the mid-70s tomorrow. I'm Chris Conley on Sheboygan's News and Weather Leader, WHBL.
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0: Welcome back in here to Clay and Buck. By the way, exciting. We've got Ann Coulter joining us in the third hour and Florida Lieutenant Governor Jay Collins, which we're talking about Florida being at a crime all-time low for, or sorry, 50-year all-time low or 50-year low. And also talk to him. He's running for governor, and there is a primary going on here in Florida. And I got to go out and vote in that primary. So we'll have on Lieutenant Governor Collins as well. Also, please stop being mad at me. I made a boo-boo. I made an error in talking about the Minnesota election results. I think I got the governor primary and the Senate primary. I might have said the wrong thing. I can't remember now, but I'm going to tell you what's going on here, okay? So if I said the wrong thing about the Minnesota primary, I'm updating it now with the right thing about the results. You had the Democrat U.S. Senate primary was an open Senate seat after Senator Tina Smith retired. So Lieutenant Governor Peggy Flanagan, who is a progressive leftist, defeated Representative Angie Craig by a pretty big margin. Flanagan will face Republican Michelle Tafoya in the general election. So that was for the Senate seat. Now, on the governor's race, you had Minnesota House Speaker Lisa DeMuth defeated MyPillow founder Mike Lindell, who was Trump endorsed, among others she defeated, by the way. She beat Lindell by 11 points, 43% to 32%. And then in the Democratic governor primary, Senator Amy Klobuchar won easily and will face DeMuth in November. Okay, so I wanted to line all these things up. I will say, I think that for the state of Minnesota, Minnesota House Speaker DeMuth is a more likely challenge than I think Mike Lindell would have been. Mike was Trump endorsed, but remember, Minnesota's gone blue in recent elections, and it's become a pretty blue state. So I don't think that Mike would have had a realistic shot at all. Look, I think that Minnesota is going to be tough for Republicans, period, in this midterm election cycle. I think Michelle Tafoya is a great candidate on the Senate side of things, but she's up against a very entrenched and savvy political operator with Flanagan here, who that's also going to be a big ask. That's not going to be I wouldn't place a big bet on that one, is what I'm telling you. I think that things are going to be a little bit more of a challenge there. So that's the Minnesota, the Minnesota result, or those are the results. And here is the now Senate candidate, Peggy Flanagan, Lieutenant Governor, now Senate candidate, talking about she's going to make this as much about Trump as possible. Play cut eight.
1: Donald Trump has cost our state far too much already. And we are not about to give Donald Trump another loyal soldier like Michelle Tafoya to take his orders and do his bidding. Michelle Tafoya was all in with Trump when ICE was terrorizing our neighbors. The last thing this country needs is to give Donald Trump another yes, sir, senator. Trump cut 15 million people off of their health care, and Michelle Tafoya said, yes, sir. Tax breaks for billionaires? Yes, sir, you betcha.
0: Okay. Notice how the whole thing here for her is to try to make this as much as possible about Trump, because she thinks that's going to be in her interest. The other part of this is making it about ICE, which is fascinating to me because I understand that Minneapolis was the scene of some fatal exchange with an ICE officer and some maniac, and then this became a big brouhaha nationally, a big to-do. And this is something that Democrats think is going to mobilize their base. They are looking for an issue where they have the moral high ground to get people for whom the vote is really just a proxy for a virtue signal, right? I'm going to vote for this Democrat in Minnesota because that's what the good people do who are nice to everybody and all this other stuff. But it's fascinating to me that in a generally very white state like Minnesota, you see Democrats trying to make this about immigration enforcement as much as possible. I understand there are illegals who make their way up to Minnesota, but, you know, it's not a border state. Well, I'm sorry, not a southern border state. Of course it is. I don't think they're as worried about masses of Canadians who are coming in to infiltrate and take welfare and all the rest of it. I know there's some infiltration from Canada that occurs, but of illegals, but it's far different numbers. And obviously Trump has secured the borders very well. So this isn't really about immigration policy in Minnesota. It's creating a narrative that will make people who are easily, let's say their minds are easily molded, make them feel like they're good people because they're voting against Trump and against the mean ICE raids. You know, law enforcement at some level has to be willing to do things that are rough because it's the state exercising a monopoly on the use of force lawfully, without which how do you have the enforcement of any laws? You see this with people who play the game and, you know, with body cams. I will say not only have body cams been the single biggest impediment to the Black Lives Matter movement, and I think they've made the argument better than any person, better than I ever could or anyone else ever could, about why BLM is essentially rooted in just lies and misdirection and nonsense. Very poisonous, very dangerous nonsense, I might add. But you see people in these law enforcement involved situations, whether even for like a speeding ticket, and they'll play the game of, I'm not going to show you my ID. And then they'll say, they'll try to stall. And at some point, the cop says, you can see endless clips like this online, I'm giving you a lawful order. You're going to comply. You're going to be arrested. And now that all is still just verbal exchange. At some point beyond that, the cops have to physically apprehend the individual and physically bring them for arrest and processing, and then they'll get their day in court, and they'll see a judge, and, you know, they'll be released, especially for something like a traffic-involved situation. But people have to be willing, law enforcement officers have to be willing and capable and supported in putting their hands on somebody and saying, you're coming with me, and then escalating as needed if that person refuses. Otherwise, there's no laws. Otherwise, I'm just not good. You guys remember, I love the movie Tombstone. I've probably seen it 50 times. One of Val Kilmer's best roles. I think my brother and I argue whether he's better in Tombstone or better in Heat, but Val Kilmer was phenomenal in Tombstone. And there's a scene where it's actually Kurt Russell playing Wyatt Earp, and there's some guy, I think his name is Sheriff Behan or Meehan or Behan, I think it's Behan in the movie, and he's a kind of a dandy fellow who's the on paper the sheriff, but he's really just a tool of the cowboys who've overrun the town. And he just says, Kurt Russell just kind of looks at him at one point and says, I don't think I'm gonna let you arrest me today. And that's really, really just puts the guy in his place. You can't have that. You can't have people that just say, sorry, you're the cop, but I can't arrest you. Now, this applies to ICE too. This is why I'm talking about it. ICE is enforcing laws. If people are going to run, resist, do all these things, that means that either ICE officers are going to physically wrestle them to the ground and put handcuffs on them, and if they try to ram them with their car, use lethal force to defend themselves as necessary, or else we don't have immigration laws. You see, we keep going back through the same game, the same stuff, right? Oh, why'd you have to do that? Why is this looks ugly?

0: Well, keep in mind, ICE has deported, gosh, I got to check on the latest numbers, hundreds of thousands of people this year. Over 2 million self-deportations happened the first year of Trump, but there are hundreds of thousands of people who have been deported. Tens of thousands of arrests going on in recent months. I got to look at the latest numbers. And truth is, there's going to be sometimes ugly situations involving those who try to ram cops or try to do things like that. It is unfortunate, but it is reality. People like Democrat Minnesota Senate candidate Peggy Flanagan are emotionally weaponizing this as propaganda for the purposes of being put into office so that we can have a Democrat, a Democrat-controlled Senate, and in their minds, hopefully a Democrat-controlled White House, which will then kick the borders wide open once again. That is the whole game. Here she is saying this. This is cut 9. Play it.
1: Let's talk about Donald Trump's out-of-control ICE force. We need to rip ICE apart and stop them from terrorizing our communities. And I know this. I know that we can fix our broken immigration system, secure the border, and create a real pathway to citizenship that aligns with our values. And we are going to stop Donald Trump's $1 billion a day illegal war in Iran and the crushing gas and fertilizer prices. We are going to fight the corruption, whether it's in the White House or in the halls of Congress, because the grift has to stop.
0: So a few things on. You're noticing these are the lines of attack that a lot of Democrats are going to be using. The ICE issue, because of the ICE-involved shooting in Minnesota from some months back, that's become very, very emotional for Democrats. And the street communists are shouting this all the time. We need to rip ICE apart and stop them from terrorizing our communities, she says. I live in Miami. There's no ICE isn't terrorizing anybody here. How is ICE terrorizing communities by enforcing the law in communities? Do those laws not count? Should we just ignore it all? I know Democrats would actually say, yes, they want us to ignore all those laws, but that undermines our entire system. It undermines our sovereignty as a nation. It's just fundamentally wrong. But they are an open borders party, pathway to citizenship. Ask yourself this question. If Democrats won in 28, and they were able to just as a game this out a little bit, if they were able to pass a mass amnesty for the, I don't know, 25, 30 million illegals that are in the country right now. If they were able to do that, mass amnesty for all of them, on what basis would they tell anybody arriving after that, well, you're not allowed to stay? What principle will they be able to reassert after that mass amnesty? Would they even want to reassert it? Of course not, because they view the importation of overwhelmingly people from non-white majority countries and third world impoverished countries as part of the socialist project of America, which is essentially a form of colonialism reparations. America, their ideology is America got rich by exploiting every other country that's poor. It's nonsense, but this is what they believe. They believe that America is a white supremacist country because of the legacy and history of slavery and a whole bunch of other stuff that they will throw into the mix there. And they think that that has to also, there has to be a penance for that. And so that penance is to bring as many people into the country who don't share our values, who don't speak our language, who don't. It's the dissolution of America. That's actually the plan here. It becomes some other country. They can maybe think that that country is going to be so great and so much better. I don't know on what basis they'd make that case. But it's not going to be the same country if they have their way. That is for sure. This is what we're heading towards. This is what we're fighting against. And I'd also, though, as a reminder, the ICE issue. We can come back to this. We needed, well, you know what? I'll leave it for now. I won't relitigate some of the choices involving ICE leadership in this moment for the administration. But I'm just saying, this is now a major challenge for all Republicans in areas where Democrats are mobilizing on this. Clay and Light 'Em Up Linda have a stake bet in the works, and now more of you are calling and emailing with your own stake bets. We might need to arrange a giant picnic and get the biggest box imaginable from Good Ranchers, the Butcher's Bundle. If you haven't heard of our sponsor, Good Ranchers, they connect you with ranchers and farmers across the U.S. who are raising healthy cattle, pork, and poultry.

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0: Welcome back in here to Clay and Buck. So it's Lisa Daymuth, I am told. You know, Daymuth. That's a tough one. Got to keep up on all these surnames, which can be variable in the pronunciations. But Minnesota House Speaker Lisa Daymuth defeated MyPillow founder Mike Lindell. And so she is now running for that governor's seat or governor's position against Amy Klobuchar. She of, I believe, wasn't it Klobuchar who, when she ran for president, they said she ate salad with a comb and threw an eraser at somebody? Or am I confusing her with somebody else? I think those were the, I just remember eating salad with a comb. Now, what I really wanted to know about this is, was it a used comb or was it just like one straight out of the plastic? I think that makes a difference. Tommy in Minneapolis, lived in Minnesota his whole life. He wants to talk to us. What's up, Tommy? Tommy.
1: How are you guys doing today?
0: We're good, man. Please, you got 40 seconds. Go for it.
1: I've lived here my whole life, and I think we seceded from the United States. And I'll tell you, when they did that, they dumped our flag, our state flag, and they put an Islamic flag up. And if you look at it, you don't even look like we're living in the United States anymore. All that they do up here is so bad. You have no say in anything. Nobody wanted this flag. And if you check it out, it's not anything to do with the United States.
0: Somehow Minneapolis has gotten a whole lot more progressive, a whole lot more left-wing since I was a kid, too. So we'll talk about more on this, the surge of the left, and AOC is single. Coming up.
2: Speaking truth and having fun. Clay Travis and Buck Sexton.
0: We're not hearing news stories out of Israel like we did earlier this year. 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
8: A new twist in a high-profile case. I'm Lisa Brady, Fox News. Defense lawyers for Tyler Robinson, the man accused of killing Charlie Kirk, say he should not be eligible for the death penalty because the intended target was hit.
9: In a new filing, Robinson's lawyers argued the state has failed to establish probable cause that the shooter knowingly created a great risk of death to another other than Charlie Kirk and himself.
8: Fox's Claudia Cowan. Robinson has not entered a plea, and the judge has not yet ruled on sending the case to trial. A last-minute hearing is set in the federal case against the man accused of killing a healthcare executive in New York City.
10: A hearing in the federal case against Luigi Mangione is now scheduled for Friday after prosecutors and Mangione's attorneys filed a joint request for a conference with the judge overseeing the matter. Details about what the hearing is expected to address have not been made clear, but it follows Tuesday's final pretrial hearing in the New York State case against Mangione, which is set to go to trial September 8th.
8: Fox's Tanya J. Powers. Mangione has pleaded not guilty to state and federal counts in the shooting death of UnitedHealthcare CEO Brian Thompson. Just getting word of a murder-suicide at a home daycare center in Minnesota. Police say a man killed his partner and their child and then himself. No other children were injured. A new tropical storm, Cristobal, is now churning out in the Atlantic.
11: It is not predicted to approach land and should weaken over the next couple of days. Cyclones at sea do present risks to transatlantic shipping. The National Hurricane Center is also keeping tabs on two other low-pressure systems farther south in the Atlantic, one of which has a high chance for tropical development over the next couple of days as it approaches the Lesser Antilles and the Caribbean.
8: Fox's Evan Brown. In the Pacific, forecasters say a potential tropical cyclone could strengthen before nearing the Hawaiian Islands by late Friday. 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
15: From the WHBL newsroom, here's the latest. I'm Stace Keen. The results are in from last night's primary election. WHBL's Kevin Zimmerman has the details.
16: Some 34% of eligible voters in Sheboygan County turned out for the 2026 fall primary election held on Tuesday as Wisconsin narrowed the field for November's general election. Voters here preferred David Crowley over Francesca Hong for the Democratic gubernatorial nomination, 5,931 to 4,662. The statewide vote was closer, with Crowley taking 39.78% of the vote to Hong's 39.37%, demonstrating significant support for the Democratic Socialist Hong even in defeat, a sentiment that is being measured statewide for relevance in the national scene in November. As expected, Tom Tiffany got the Republican nod for governor in November from Sheboygan County voters, 9,867 to 258 over Andy Mansky, with statewide voters agreeing by an overwhelming margin. In other contested races, John Bellinger topped the field of Republican candidates for the 26th Assembly District race against Joe Sheehan in November, 2,080 to 744 over his nearest competitor James Bratz, while Tyler Schnickloth garnered 444 votes. Amanda Bell won the Sheboygan County Democratic vote for U.S. Congress District 6 over Brad Smith, 6,255 to 4,967. Statewide, Republicans chose David Varnum for lieutenant governor, while the Democrat nomination was uncontested. The only other contested state office was that of state treasurer, where Sheboygan County voters saw Ye Lang Zhang defeating Dylan Ray Helmenstein for the Democratic nomination, 5,945 to 4,800. Republicans in Sheboygan County chose Jay Schrader over closest competitor Braden Meyer, 4,018 to 1,501. You'll find a link to full Sheboygan County results included with this story on WHBL.com. Kevin Zimmerman, WHBL News.
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1: Good afternoon. Sunny, upper 70s. I'm Chris Connolly, WHBL News. Francesca Hong was the frontrunner, according to the polls. Then she lost the Democratic Party's primary for governor to David Crowley by about 3,000 votes. She told her supporters yesterday,
2: "No matter who wins this primary, we're going to continue to fight for each other. We are going to collectively reject despair, and we are going to unite."
1: David Crowley, the Milwaukee County executive, will run against Republican Tom Tiffany, who also spoke to his supporters last night.
3: The question isn't whether government should promise more. The question is who will pay for all of those promises. And every time government grows, the bill grows with it, doesn't it? And sooner or later, the bill lands on your doorstep.
1: More than 30 Culver's locations around Wisconsin are working together to help those impacted by the severe weather in the Fox Valley. Officials say a fundraiser is taking place at Culver's locations to benefit the tornado recovery effort from the EF3 that hit on July 27th. Restaurants are donating a portion of their sales today. The restaurant locations include Kenosha, East Troy, Menominee Falls, and other locations. Let's check the most accurate Fox 11 forecast. For this afternoon, skies will be partly to mostly sunny. We'll be in the low 70s. Partly cloudy tonight, down to the middle 60s. Tomorrow, we will cloud over, upper 70s. And for Thursday, some sunshine breaks back through, temperatures in the upper 70s. I'm Chris Connolly on Sheboygan's News and Weather Leader, 1330 1015 WHBL.
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4: 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I have Kelly McKenna back today to share more about how food and agriculture can combat the chronic disease problem in this country. McKenna is CEO of a nonprofit called End Chronic Disease and is very interested in the farm-to-school movement.
6: We know that childhood is when many lifelong relationships with food and with health begin. As farmers, you have an especially unique opportunity to really help shape that relationship for kids in a very positive way for the long term.
4: McKenna says schools have the opportunity to bring farmers and their stories right into the classrooms.
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6: So again, farmers, I thank you for making these opportunities available to kids. 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
4: McKenna returns tomorrow with a personal message to the farming community and how it's helping to combat chronic disease. That's Farm to Fork. I'm Daryl Anderson.
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Welcome back in here to Clay and Buck. You may have seen this, but Alexandria Ocasio-Cortez, AOC, has separated from her fiancé, or at least that's the story on TMZ, I should note, among other sites. And now the New York Post reporting she does not deny breaking up with her fiancé. And that would be a pretty easy thing to do, right, if you were still together. So some people are saying it's confirmed. But others, here she says on video, she was asked in New York Post has this, she split from her fiancé. She said, "I don't comment on my private life. Thank you." That's going to be a tough one for people to just accept, considering that she just live streamed injecting herself for egg retrieval. So the way that works is, a woman going through IVF will inject herself with hormones, and the hormones trigger a release release of eggs, and then they harvest the eggs, and then they can unite an egg with sperm in the lab, a petri dish, so to speak, and then it probably isn't a petri dish, and then they can take that and put the embryo and put it in a woman, and that is how IVF babies are made. So she did the shot on video, but now she says she doesn't talk about her private life. I have a few thoughts on this. Also in the video, I understand that I am not one usually to comment on fashion for obvious reasons. I sit here in a t-shirt. We have gotten, by the way, look, we are in, Clay and I are in the audience appreciation and service business. We are here to serve you. That is for sure. And we really love our jobs and we do our best every single day to make this the most worthwhile for you can possibly be. I will, as a general rule, do backflips, move mountains, shake heaven and earth, whatever it is, for you, our beloved audience. But those of you who are sending in demands on the YouTube that we start wearing collared shirts, I have news for you. It's not going to happen. Okay, so I'm just telling you right now, you can skip all that. We're not going to wear collared shirts. That's one of those things that I'm not going back to the era of wearing uncomfortable things for work purposes. Like I always say, weddings and funerals, yes, I will get dressed up. I will even wear a tie. Meeting with the President of the United States, probably the Vice President. Not like a senator, sorry, but like maybe jacket and tie. Definitely jacket. I'm not going to go in there in cargo shorts and flip-flops. Like, that's a Clay move. But I would say there are times when I will get dressed up, and that's fine. But I view it as like costuming. I don't view it as something that anybody really wants to wear. In CIA, we had to wear, it was business casual in my office, but you had to have a suit, jacket, and tie hanging from your cubicle wall at all times, because for briefings and things, we had to do a suit and tie, and it was a suit. You know, it was the whole thing. I hated that. I hated having a suit and tie. So, yeah, sorry, we're not going to do collared shirts. I'm talking about fashion here because in the AOC video where she's asked about her fiancé, which has, as I said, spurred a lot of redhead jokes because her fiancé is a very, like, fiery red-haired guy. Well, what's with all the anti-redhead stuff out there, huh? I don't have red hair. Obviously, my wife does. I think red hair is quite lovely, I may say. I don't know what, there's this weird anti-ginger is how they usually, the people that don't like red hair refer to it as gingers. And it also doesn't really, because ginger isn't red. It's like orange. So why do they call, my dog's name is Ginger. Why do they call redheads gingers, guys? Because ginger isn't red, is it? Am I just colorblind and don't even know it? Am I missing something? I'm pro redheads. Maybe even this redhead that was engaged to AOC was a great guy, other than his hair. Some fun facts about redheads. They have the densest hair per square inch on their scalp. Yeah. They tend to have higher pain tolerance than non-red-haired people.
which can be an issue for like dentist stuff when you know, things where they have to put you under or give you anesthesia. And obviously they often have the least amount of protection when it comes to, well, not the least, maybe I guess people with very platinum blonde hair, but the sun is tough for them. Anyway, the guy's a redhead and people are commenting on that a lot. And I'm just saying, you know, I'm team redhead here. I don't understand. But she's wearing, and I'm just telling everybody that there's some things I'm right on. You know, one thing that I have not gotten credit for, team, when I started doing radio 15 years ago, and it has been 15 years, everybody kept telling me all the time, don't you have to wear like the big headphones that people in radio would wear? And I would say, no, I don't need to wear that. I just can have a little thing that lets me communicate and hear what I need to in terms of the other audio from a guest or from a soundbite or something, or talk to the team. Why would I want head? And now it's because I think video has become so much more common, like our YouTube stream. Everyone has switched over and realized all that stuff with the big headphones and they say, you need to hear your return. I know what my voice sounds like. I actually don't need to have it filtered back into my ear. I'm bringing it up, team, because I think I'm something of a trendsetter. For years, people were like, I would do interviews in other people's radio studios. Hey, you want to put the headphones on? No, actually, I don't. I don't need them. And my head's too big for them. And I'm a little embarrassed to admit that. So I'm just not going to put them on. And they'd always sort of fit, but I would stretch them out. And it was sort of painful. AOC is wearing the baggy lady jeans in the thing. This is what I'm trying to tell you. And I know a lot of you are guys and you don't, well, a lot of you are guys, and so you don't wear the baggy lady jeans, I assume. But this is one of the worst female fashion trends of my lifetime. This is terrible. In fact, there's some very funny posts on social media of guys about my age who their wife comes home. I've seen this on Instagram and TikTok. Their wife comes home, says, hey, don't you like my jeans? And they're these baggy, boxy, straight-legged, kind of amorphous-looking stuff. And then in their mind, they go back to what their wife was like in college when she was wearing. Remember when old women were wearing the fitted jeans? Not even necessarily skinny. Skinny jeans are too tight, but just like fitted jeans. It was a better time. It was a better America with ladies in fitted jeans compared to these. I see every fashionable woman that I see, and you see it a lot more in New York than you do in Miami because no one even wears pants here. But I see these jeans, the ugliest jeans I've ever seen. And these women are being they're victims to the fashion trend. They're going to look back on all these photos and say, and by the way, I don't care what your body type is or body size or, you know, you're pleasantly plump or you're rail thin or whatever. These jeans look terrible. And people who say they're comfortable, I just want to point out, so is wearing a sack. You know, so would be wearing like a muumuu. Isn't that with like a big, you know, or a poncho, you know? Comfortable, but is that good? Anyway, I know I'm not the fashion police, but I'm working with people. And so I'm trying to tell all the ladies who will listen. And there are some of you young ladies listening right now. The big jeans are, it's a hideous fashion trend. You will look back on this the way that men wearing earth tone suits with huge shoulder pads in the 90s look back on those photos where they're just like, ugh, what was that? I look preposterous. It looks preposterous. It's a terrible thing. And AOC is wearing, of course, because she's trendy. Right now, people say I'm wrong because they're on trend. The aesthetic is wrong. They're going to be bad. Okay, the other part of this, I got a lot of thoughts on this AOC stuff. Other part of this, they were engaged. Team, check for me how long they were engaged for. But it was a very long time. I think it was years and years and years they've been engaged. Because I've seen this guy. This guy's been lurking in the background of AOC photos for a long time. Right? With his lovely red hair and red beard. I used to have some red in my beard, and now it's turned white because I'm getting old. I used to have that red mix in the beard. I miss it. But now I'm distinguished, right? Clay and I both have some white going in the beard. We're distinguished. Now, a long engagement, there are always exceptions to every rule. Let me start with that because we're going to get somebody who's in and is like,
I've been married 50 years, and my wife and I, we were engaged for 10 years, and we got 10 children and 30 grandchildren. Okay, let's

April of 2022. Yeah, that's too long. 4 years? Too long. That's how long they've been engaged. And I'm going to say this out there. There needs to be, I don't know if you want to call it like a public service announcements or something, but especially for the ladies out there, you got to declare, depending on where you are in your life, it's up to you. Remember, we were discussing the realities of biology and procreation and family building and how age affects that. You have to establish what your threshold is for how long you could date somebody, how long you can be engaged with somebody, and you have to enforce that. I saw far too many times, particularly in New York, some of you, this is not really a thing. If you maybe, you know, if you live in, I don't know, if you live in Indiana, hey, what's going on, whoa, whoa, land? I mean, if you live in Kansas, if you live in Kentucky, maybe there's far less of this going on because women and men tend to get married more in their mid-late 20s. In New York, it's more in the early to mid-30s and getting older. Yeah, they're engaged more than 4 years. This is too long, guys. It's just too long. Saying this all along. One of the talks that I've had to have with many friends of mine who are women, and back when I was single, but I've always been wise in the dating stuff because I've been through the battles. I've got the battle scars to prove it. Like, I've been to the mountaintop. You know what I'm saying? I have seen the front lines of the dating wars. These guys who date a woman through many of her, I'm just going to say it, peak years of biological fertility. I'm not saying that, ladies, if you peak in your 40s or 50s or 60s, that's great. I'm just saying if you date a guy from like 26 to 32 or 26 to 35, and I've seen it, and then he decides, I'm going to date this girl who's 23 and going to get her master's in, back rubs or something. That doesn't sound terrible, but still, that's not nice. Because you have run down the biological clock for that woman in a meaningful way. And people need to be told that you have to, ladies, you got to police this for yourselves. For a lot of you, you know what this is? You need to tell your daughter or your granddaughter in a lot of cases, hey, that guy who's been dating and you're not getting engaged. And look, I practice what I preach. Why did I get married late? I didn't meet the right person. I met Carrie. I knew she was the right person. We were engaged 6 months after we started dating. 6 months. Married within a year. Couldn't be happier. Now, you know, I understand I'm three, four years into it. I'm trying to do the math. Only a few years into this. But my point is, you got to move, folks. When it's right, you know it. You go. You do it. And this thing with AOC, I'm going to tell you this. I'm sympathetic to AOC's situation. I'm sympathetic to it. Because I know a lot of people say, she should know better. She dated this guy and they broke up. And she's getting to a point where it's harder for her to have kids. There's so much. If you grow up in a major city in the on either coast, I can speak to that. Probably true in Chicago too. The forces telling you to date around, you know, blow a lot of time on things, wait to have children, put your career. Those voices are so loud and they are everywhere, including the doctors who should be telling the truth to these women over many years. It just all across the board. They're getting bad advice. They're being told the wrong thing. So I actually have a great deal of sympathy for a woman in AOC's position. I mean that. I'm not being supercilious about it. It's a good word, by the way. I'm being totally honest with you because it's going to get harder. The problem with a place like New York and dating in New York is everybody, producer Ali's points that everyone thinks they have endless options. All of us are on borrowed time. Every day is a blessing. We are all, I'm not trying to be a bummer. You and I, we are all going to die. We do not have endless time. And you do not have endless time to find the right person and start a family. It doesn't mean you have to do it by 25, but you got to get focused on this and you got to do it. A lot of you are on grandkid zone. I know. Congratulations. That's fantastic. So I'm not talking to you, but somebody needs to tell these women the truth because the Sex and the City thing of just party, martini, sex with everybody and who cares is disastrous for these women. Disastrous for them. All right. End of speech on that one. I feel passionately about it. And I feel for AOC. Other

0: and the fact that she's trying to destroy the country with terrible policy. And look, we're talking about this in family formation. I got to get serious here for a second. Preborn. You might have seen what just got signed in Massachusetts. Abortion on all every up until the moment of birth. That's real. That's the law in Massachusetts. 10 other states have basically the same law. It's horrible, but we can do something about it because you can save babies all over the country right now in any place, especially places where abortion is the most frequent and is the most pushed by the machine. 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
0: Welcome back into Clay and Buck. Let's go here. Caller Joan in Pennsylvania, what have you got for us?
9: I have to disagree with you about the baggy jeans on women being the worst fashion sense. I have to disagree. The ones that are ripped all over the place, the knees, it's horrible. They're the worst ever. They have big holes. Oh, my God, they're horrible. So I have to disagree with you. They are the worst. If you don't know what I'm talking about, take a look. They are horrible. One more thing, really quickly. If you could convince Clay to shave off that scruffy beard of his, he would be so much more handsome if he did.
0: I think I have zero chance of thank you for that. I think I have zero chance of convincing Clay to shave off his beard, but I'm sure he will hear that. And does that mean I need to shave off my scruffy beard too? I don't know. I think the ladies preferred the beard. Perry does.
1: Speaking truth and having fun. Clay Travis and Buck Sexton.
0: According to the FBI, a break-in occurs every 26 seconds on average nationwide. If someone forced their way into your home tonight, what would you do?
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17: A cautious approach from the new Attorney General. Lisa Brady, Fox News. Todd Blanche just taking a wide variety of questions from reporters, including about the contempt referral from a Senate panel over Dr. Anthony Fauci invoking his right to remain silent in a recent COVID-related hearing, even though he was preemptively pardoned by President Biden.
18: When the Department of Justice receives a referral from Congress, there's a process. There's a process of how we take it in and how we investigate it.
17: Blanche Research says any update on a potential Fauci contempt case would be when a decision is made, adding he does not expect that anytime soon. The comments from Blanche coming during a news conference to announce 11 people indicted in connection with more than 1,000 sham marriages across the country since 2016, many involving Chinese citizens and more under investigation. Police in Minnesota say it appears a man killed his partner, their child, and then himself at a home daycare they own.
19: Multiple police agencies on scene of the Brown Bear Home Daycare in Hopkins in the suburban Twin Cities following what we're told was a domestic incident.
20: Upon arrival, officers located a deceased male, female, and juvenile victim.
19: Hopkins Police Chief Brent Johnson.
20: There were other children present within the daycare, and we were able to get them out of the daycare and reunify them with their parents.
19: We're told none of the daycare children were injured, that all of the deceased lived in the home and were related.
17: Fox's Jeff Manasso. Police say another parent witnessed the attack while dropping off a child and called police. The man accused of killing Charlie Kirk has not entered a plea, but his defense lawyers now say the intended target was hit during the shooting and that others were not endangered as part of their argument in a new filing that Tyler Robinson should not be eligible for the death penalty if convicted. 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
23: Sunshine today, upper 70s. Good afternoon. I'm Chris Connolly, WHBL News. Polls said that Francesca Hong was supposed to win the Democratic primary for governor. Instead, she lost to Milwaukee County Executive David Crowley by about 3,000 votes. Fox News Radio has coverage from Alexandria Hoff in Madison.
24: We are seeing Wisconsin proving its reputation as a state with razor-thin margins. Hong is a Democratic socialist. She's a state assembly member and has been able to energize a far-left, mostly young crowd. But so far, even in her home county, we've been looking at Dane. You know, those margins likely not what her campaign has expected. For the past couple of weeks, she's been trying to soothe some concerns over electability. Also had pulled back on some past statements she had made that were a bit controversial.
23: That means David Crowley will run against Republican Tom Tiffany, who said this to his supporters yesterday.
25: The question isn't whether government should promise more. The question is who will pay for all of those promises. And every time government grows, the bill grows with it, doesn't it? And sooner or later, the bill lands on your doorstep.
23: Additional primary results are up at WHBL.com. 3 people are charged with stealing copper from a Milwaukee school destroyed by fire. They'll make the first court appearance for theft at the Lincoln Elementary School. Officers say two of the suspects were inside the shell of the school. Another was found in a vehicle nearby. Lincoln was declared a total loss after a fire in June. MPS is now looking for a contractor to demolish what's left of the structure. Now the most accurate Fox 11 forecast. Partly sunny skies today with temperatures climbing to the upper 30s. For tonight, we'll have cloudy skies mid-60s. Chris Conley, WHBL News.
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1: Good afternoon. It was a late night for Democrats in Wisconsin. Their Democratic primary for governor wasn't called until 1:30 this morning when David Crowley defeated Francesca Hong by a little more than 3,000 votes. Hong told her supporters,
2: "What I do know is that we are ready to keep fighting, and I feel confident."
1: David Crowley will take on Republican Tom Tiffany in the general election in November. Senator Darlene Graham of South Carolina has advanced to a runoff. No one got more than 50% of the vote to replace her deceased brother, Lindsey Graham. Senator Graham, who's filling out the term, thanked Donald Trump for his support.
3: "I want to thank President Trump, his steadfast support, and his complete and total endorsement means so much to me. He knows that I will stand with him and fight for his agenda."
1: The runoff will be with Republican Congressman Russell Fry. President Trump took extraordinary measures to avoid a potential threat against him by Iran last month.
4: There's been no denial from White House officials of a Washington Post report detailing a secret flight President Trump took out of Turkey last month amid serious concerns of an assassination plot by Iran. Despite boarding the traditional Air Force One in Ankara following a NATO summit, the newspaper reports the president was covertly moved to a smaller aircraft concealed by a catering truck on the runway. Reporters traveling with the president were not informed, and some White House staff also remained aboard Air Force One.
1: That's Fox News Radio's Jared Halperin. Here's our most accurate Fox 11 forecast. Partly sunny today, upper 70s. A few clouds tonight down to the mid-60s. Cloudy and in the mid-70s tomorrow. I'm Chris Conley on Sheboygan's News and Weather Leader, WHBL.
5: Ugh, look at that tree branch just swinging in the wind over my driveway, and the power lines are right there. One more decent storm and it's coming down for sure.
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So I gotta check this out, guys. Where was the viral video? Was this new? The viral video of the woman who was called by her husband, like, as the ceremony. I guess it is her husband because they finished the ceremony. Husband's last name, and she corrected the officiant that she was keeping her own last name. Is this, see, these are the things. Some of these things go viral, and they're actually old clips that get resurfaced. Was this new? Check this one out for me, guys. But it's not really worth playing the audio because, you know, you really need to see the video to understand the full context. But it's the "I now pronounce you man and wife" phase with the officiant, and there's a guy and a girl who are, yeah, here you, yeah, Michael Knowles shared this out on X. I'm seeing this. He shared a quote from Proverbs 19:13. A quarrelsome wife is like the constant dripping of a leaky roof. I would say a quarrelsome anyone, you do not want to go through life being a quarrelsome person. I think one of the biggest mistakes that I have seen in relationships, whether professional or personal with people over my 40, I forget how old I am sometimes, 44 years, is people who don't know what to let go and what to make an issue of. To be quarrelsome, essentially, you know, let the little things go. It's so important to separate the important from the unimportant. Now, I don't think that taking the last name of your husband is unimportant, by the way. I'm generally going to tell you, I think that as the two bodies become one in marriage and the souls merge and the family is created, I think that tradition exists for good reason. And I think that this guy, as many have pointed out, this guy is, he's going to have a tough one. He's going to have a tough one, I think, with the wife. Correct. But this is also a perfect example. The officiant here making the mistake, why correct him in real time? Do you know what I'm saying? When do you let something go and when do you make a thing of it? Something else that I have learned in life. This is different if you're a parent and you're correcting a child. But correcting people, very often not worth it. Now, that's different on radio. I'm in a role here where I have a professional responsibility to be correct about things. And, of course, Clay and I hate being wrong. We hate it. It's one of the things that we share. We have our likes and dislikes that are different, but we'd share the hatred of being factually in error. So we always try to avoid

0: that. And so even when you are nitpicking a little bit and you tell us this or that fact needs to be changed, if we're wrong, we always want to correct it right away. But I will tell you that correcting people, be careful with that one. Because it doesn't matter if you're right or wrong, do you need to correct them? On a minor thing, this is what I mean by separating important from unimportant. It is, I can't escape the word, one of the most important life skills you can have. Knowing when to make a thing of it and when to let it go. So critical, you know? I mean, I can't even tell you how many times I've been on TV and this is like a minor thing and it just goes to my business. How many times somebody introduces me as a former CIA agent. Now, I will tell you, so you know, of course, you never say CIA agent. It's a former CIA officer, or you could say CIA analyst, which is a subheading, if you will, under officer. I was a CIA analyst. But I don't correct people usually if they say it in real time because, you know, it just makes it awkward. I have experienced so many times people, because I'll tell you this, too. I've seen people correct someone, and then they find out that they're wrong. Oh, that's not good. Usually let it go. Because one thing also that nobody ever likes to feel dumb, and no matter what somebody says, if you make them feel dumb in a social setting, in your day-to-day life, they will remember it, and they do not like it. So that's just, I'm taking all this from this officiant being corrected by the woman in real time at this wedding ceremony. I also will tell you, you know, Ann Coulter was with us, and I always enjoy talking to Ann. And she says about the wedding thing. I do think that weddings have gotten completely out of control. And all these people are like, hey, come to my wedding. That's going to be in an island in like the middle of the Indian Ocean. That's going to take you 26 hours of travel to get to. And you're going to stay in this resort that's going to be super expensive. And we have like 3 days of activities planned, you know. You know what I'm saying? It's a lot. I'm happy always to send the gift because I view the I probably should have made this. I view the gift as my payment to get out of having to go. So I love to, you know, what is it? Okay? I have this conversation with my wife. What do we have to pay so I feel okay not going to the wedding? I'm going to tell you, I think I bought I'm not going to tell you how expensive it was. I bought an ashtray. That there's no reason for an ashtray to be this expensive, that I will tell you. First of all, the person doesn't even smoke, but, you know, it's like a decorative ashtray from the registry. Worth it. The crazy amount of money for an ashtray, and I still was like, you know what? I don't have to go and say, it's obvious. And you always know as well. You know if you're a person who should go. And then you go. Immediate family, you go. You know, best friend your whole life, you go. You're going to be in the wedding party or you're asked to be in the wedding party, you go. Like there are those clear rules, I think, for everybody. Or, you know, ideas that people have in their minds. But this thing of like the bridezillas and they're freaking out and they got to do this and that and the toast and the whole thing and the wedding planner and guys, gals, I'm telling you, it's not worth it. But yeah, I do think that taking your husband's last name is a very good thing. And even if a woman is going to say, well, that feels unequal and women are equal in the law and equal in the workplace and all this stuff, you're putting your husband in a really weird position because a lot of other guys are going to go, really? You're creating problems. And like I said, big thing, little thing. What do you let go? What do you make an issue of? It is... this is true in marriages that I've observed, including my own, knowing to just let things roll, let things slide, and letting as much slide as you can for the sake of peace and a friction or a low friction relationship is a life hack. It is going to make everything better. Let the little things go. Don't correct the officiant in real time. If you need to afterwards, you can say, hey, but why? Who cares? Just take, don't ruin the moment because you say it's not like he's making a big difference by whether he says it right or wrong. So that's my little talk on that for today. Clay will be back tomorrow. So that means there'll be a lot of WNBA talk. Get ready for it. We're going to dive into it together. I kind of feel like I want to declare for the WNBA draft. You may mock me. but I used to be a pretty decent shooting guard in the eighth grade. I think I could make a go of it.
1: Speaking truth and having fun. Clay Travis and Buck Sexton.
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7: Decoy details on Lisa Brady, Fox News, as we learn more about who was on an Air Force One jet that did not carry the president because of security concerns.
8: A senior administration official tells Fox when a decoy Air Force One flew from Turkey to the UK last month, Secretary of State Marco Rubio and Treasury Secretary Scott Bessent were on board, along with other administration officials and members of the press corps. The cabinet secretaries were aware President Trump was not on board. President Trump secretly flew on another aircraft with Secretary Pete Hegseth. The covert operation came amid a threat from Iran, according to a report this week in the Washington Post. Fox is also told the decoy plane was flanked by fighter jets. Reporters on board were told to keep their window shades down during the flight.
7: Fox's Jared Halpern at the White House. A crackdown on sham marriages. The new U.S. Attorney General announcing one of the largest marriage fraud prosecutions in U.S. history.
9: The indictment has charged 11 people with overseeing more than 1,000 sham marriages between Chinese nationals and U.S. citizens. U.S. Attorney General Todd Blanche said facilitators of these marriages were naturalized U.S. citizens from China, including one green card holder.
10: The facilitators used social media and other forms of advertising to market fraudulent immigration services to foreign nationals, primarily from China, and Chinese nationals would pay these facilitators as much as $100,000 for assistance in obtaining a marriage.
9: They would then apply for fraudulent green cards. The U.S. citizens participating in this scheme would then get paid as much as $30,000.
11: Fox's Jessica Rosenthal. Just getting word, a former official with the Southern Poverty Law Center is due in court in California, charged as part of the Justice Department's broader criminal case against the civil rights group. Their former chief financial officer, now facing several conspiracy counts. 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
15: Good afternoon. The narrowest of victories for David Crowley, the Milwaukee County executive, won the state's Democratic primary. He defeated the challenger Francesca Hong by about 3,000 votes. The race was not called until nearly 1:30 this morning. Crowley spoke with his supporters earlier today.
16: Today I stand before you filled with gratitude, with humility, and hope, as I formally accept the Democratic nomination to be the next governor of the great state of Wisconsin.
15: He'll run against Republican Tom Tiffany in November. Another roundabout could be coming to Sheboygan County, or maybe not. The state DOT is developing plans to reconstruct the Highway 32 and County Road J intersection. They will take public input on whether drivers prefer a roundabout or if traffic signals should be installed. The Wisconsin Department of Agriculture, Trade, and Consumer Protection is advising residents on how they can report price gouging in the wake of the F3 tornado that went through the Fox Valley.
17: They should note what the price was as best they can before the declaration, and then now document that if they believe their price has increased inappropriately, they can file that complaint.
15: That's Michelle Reinen with DATCAP. Governor Tony Evers declared a state of emergency to enforce a ban on price gouging for Winnebago and Outagamie counties. Brewers lost to the Padres 11-2. Day baseball starting at 3:10 our time from San Diego. Brewers trying to avoid a sweep. Now the most accurate Fox 11 forecast. For this afternoon, we'll have partly sunny skies, upper 70s. Partly cloudy tonight, mid-60s. A mostly cloudy day tomorrow with a high near 75. I'm Chris Conley on Sheboygan's News and Weather Leader, 1330 1015 WHBL.
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0: Sean, are you joining us today? Or would you like me to host for you again? You know, I'm just that kind of friend. I can be here for you, good times and bad, whatever you need. And for those of you listening, I can't tell you how fun it is because I'm going to be able to tease Sean about this. 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
2: Good afternoon, sunny, upper 70s. I'm Chris Connolly, WHBL News. Francesca Hong was the front runner according to the polls. Then she lost the Democratic Party's primary for governor to David Crowley by about 3,000 votes. She told her supporters yesterday,
3: "No matter who wins this primary, we're going to continue to fight for each other. We are going to collectively reject despair. And we are going to unite."
2: David Crowley, the Milwaukee County executive, will run against Republican Tom Tiffany, who also spoke to his supporters last night.
4: The question isn't whether government should promise more. The question is who will pay for all of those promises. And every time government grows, the bill grows with it, doesn't it?
5: Yes.
4: And sooner or later, the bill lands on your doorstep.
2: More than 30 Culver's locations around Wisconsin are working together to help those impacted by the severe weather in the Fox Valley. Officials say a fundraiser is taking place at Culver's locations to benefit the tornado recovery effort from the EF3 that hit on July 27th. Restaurants are donating a portion of their sales today. The restaurant locations include Kenosha, East Troy, Menominee Falls, and other locations. Let's check the most accurate Fox 11 forecast. For this afternoon, skies will be partly to mostly sunny. We'll be in the low 70s. Partly cloudy tonight, down to the middle 60s. Tomorrow, we will cloud over, upper 70s. And for Thursday, some sunshine breaks back through, temperatures in the upper 70s. I'm Chris Connolly on Sheboygan's News and Weather Leader, 1330 1015, WHBL.
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0: This is Nnamdi Asamoah. I play football for the Philadelphia Eagles, but what I do off the field with United Way might be more important. 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
8: 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I'm Petty Officer Liz Vlahos. 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Chief Petty Officer Lynn Rodriguez takes us into the world of a CB diver.
9: When I'm getting ready to dive, I'm nervous, I'm excited, my heart starts racing, and I just hope that I get the job done and the weather and the water's cooperating with us. I am Chief Petty Officer Lynn Rodriguez. I am a Navy construction electrician and CB diver. We do underwater construction, we do demolition, build boat ramps, mooring inspections, cable inspections. Depends on the job and the location, we do some salvage, debris removal, depending where it's at. Underwater when I'm working, I feel good. I feel like it's just a way for me to get to work. But at the same time, you have a lot of other things you gotta worry about. I have to worry about how much air do I have left. I gotta worry about my buddy, you know, because he's watching me and I'm watching him, making sure we're okay. And if we're lucky, we get to see. If not, everything is by feel. You always have a buddy with you. You're never doing anything by yourself. You're never alone. I followed my dad's advice to always prove myself and do what I can in the Navy and make him proud, make everyone proud. So I try to do that with everything I do. Being a woman, it's sometimes more challenging because we have to wear the same amount of gear that a man does, and we have to do the same amount of pull-ups that a man does for the physical training and the test. It's a challenge, but you can do it. You just gotta set your mind to it. Taught me how to be a leader, independent, confident.
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You know, here at the Sean Hannity Show, we want a thriving economy, border security, and protection of our children. Now, what else can we come up with to piss off the left? Keep it locked right here for all the latest news and information.

0: 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Protected the weak and defeated the strong. Shown courage and compassion. They've raised our flag and our hope. They've been called Leathernecks. They've been called Devil Dogs. But above all,
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0: This is Nnamdi Asamoah. I play football for the Philadelphia Eagles, but what I do off the field with United Way might be more important. 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
8: This is All Hands Radio News. I'm Petty Officer Liz Vlahos. If you think construction is a challenging endeavor on land, imagine doing it underwater. Chief Petty Officer Lynn Rodriguez takes us into the world of a CB diver.
9: When I'm getting ready to dive, I'm nervous, I'm excited. My heart starts racing, and I just hope that I get the job done and the weather and the water's cooperating with us. I am Chief Petty Officer Lynn Rodriguez. I am a Navy construction electrician and CB diver. We do underwater construction, we do demolition, build boat ramps, mooring inspections, cable inspections. Depends on the job and the location, we do some salvage, debris removal, depending where it's at. Underwater when I'm working, I feel good. I feel like it's just a way for me to get to work. But at the same time, you have a lot of other things you got to worry about. I have to worry about how much air do I have left. I got to worry about my buddy, you know, because he's watching me and I'm watching him, making sure we're okay. And if we're lucky, we get to see. If not, everything is by feel. You always have a buddy with you. You're never doing anything by yourself. You're never alone. I followed my dad's advice to always prove myself and do what I can in the Navy and make him proud, make everyone proud. So I try to do that with everything I do. Being a woman, it's sometimes more challenging because we have to wear the same amount of gear that a man does. And we have to do the same amount of pull-ups that a man does for the physical training and the test. It's a challenge, but you can do it. You just got to set your mind to it. Taught me how to be a leader. Independent, confident.
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Protected the weak and defeated the strong. Shown courage and compassion. They've raised our flag

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0: My point to you, ladies and gentlemen, is this. Of course, these rabid communists need to be confronted and dealt with. But don't give the Democrat Party a pass. They may walk with a more rabid element sprint, but the fact is, they're all headed in the same direction. And in some ways, those who walk rather than sprint can be more dangerous. They could be. But they're really one and the same in many regards. One and the same. Headed in the same direction. I'll give you an example. You have de Blasio, the former mayor of New York. Now, he never came out and said he was a communist. Not that I'm aware of. Did he, Rich? I don't think so. No, we all referred to him as one. This guy, Chris Murphy from Connecticut, a real lowlife, he never refers to himself as a communist. I mean, let's be blunt. Most of these Democrats don't. But I just went through with you in the opening in some detail where they stand. Where they stand. They want to change major aspects. Change major aspects of our Constitution. This is something Woodrow Wilson had a problem with. He had a problem with the Constitution. He felt it was a problem for the radical left agenda. And I've written about that at great length, of course. And he talked about separation of powers being a problem. He attacked the Declaration of Independence. And, of course, the key, as the founders said, as the framers said, as great minds like Tom Sowell says and Antonin Scalia says, I've said many times, power checking power is the key. And so the Constitution is one check after another, after another, after another. And then when you get to the end of it, we have the Bill of Rights that was adopted later, and the 10th Amendment emphasizes what? It emphasizes federalism. Whatever powers we've not assigned to the federal government belong to the states. What's the 9th Amendment? The 9th Amendment, to me, is basically an encapsulation of the Declaration of Independence. Pretty much. That you have your own individual liberties, apart from everything else. Apart from everything else. That's very important. You never hear the Democrats talk like this. Never. Never. Because they don't believe it. Now, they'll talk around it. They may even talk about it, but they're not going to come out and talk the way the Democratic Socialists of America do. But in the end, that's where we are with them. And with Woodrow Wilson, he said all these checks and balances, he said, the body politic is like a single organ. Or the organs have to work together. They can't be working against each other. Get it? They can't be working against each other like one state or another, one city or another, or one branch of government or another. So he was applying communism to America. For nearly 3,000 years, Homer's epic poem, The Odyssey, has shaped the literary and moral imagination of the West. 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
5: 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Stanley from New York owed $93,000. The IRS placed a levy on his bank account. Coast One released the levy and settled with the IRS for $2,000. Mark in Michigan owed $225,000. After Coast One stepped in, Mark walked away paying less than $1,500. Call Coast One now. 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

0: What's this group called again? The Babies? Okay. All right, we got too much to do. Normally I'd play a little bit, but I've got more I want to get to here. July inflation eases. Are the media even reporting this, or are they just kind of whispering it? July inflation eases to 3.4%, says the New York Post, likely keeping the Fed split on interest rates for now. It eased in July, likely bolstering arguments for the Fed officials that want to keep interest rates on hold. The consumer price index rose 3.4% in July over the past 12 months, cooling slightly from 3.5% in June. You know, ladies and gentlemen, the price of gasoline, whether people want to admit it, is down. Inflation is down. The jobless numbers are down. Income for those who are working is up. I mean, they got to get their message out, these Republicans, because the psychology of too many people is, woe is me. I'll be right back.
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